0: The Superman theme from John Williams, the Pittsburgh Symphony Orchestra, conducted by Manfred Honeck. It's a gala night at Heinz Hall. Our Super Manfred, Manfred Honeck, has the microphone.
1: Good evening, everyone. What better way to start tonight than with the high-flying music of the incredible John Williams and his march from Superman. You know, my wife, Christiane, often reminds me that I am no Superman. But I certainly feel like one every time I stand in front of your Pittsburgh Symphony Orchestra. I will also let you in on a little secret. I have actually never seen the movie Superman. But I keep hoping that there will be a sequel released in Europe, at least Austria, called Superman Fred. Well, you got it? Okay, yeah. No. So I wanted to extend my own personal welcome to each of you tonight. It is really wonderful to see all of you and to celebrate a sold-out Heinz Hall for our gala concert. Tonight, we are excited to share with you some classical film scores and the music of composers who inspired those scores. And now, let's play some more high-flying music, Smetana's brilliant dance of the comedians

Patrick Smetana's Dance of the Comedians, with the music director of the Pittsburgh Symphony, Manfred Honeck, conducting. Maestro Honeck has Czech family roots. He feels the language and the energy of the Czech Republic. We'll hear from Jacques Offenbach's Tales of Hoffmann next. The Intermezzo, Barcarolle, Manfred Honeck, and the Pittsburgh Symphony.

0: Intermezzo Barcarolle, Manfred Honeck with the Pittsburgh Symphony Orchestra. Manfred Honeck has spent many nights at the opera in Zurich and Stuttgart and elsewhere around the world, and he led a concert version of Beethoven's Fidelio here at Heinz Hall. Once again, he's turning to the Heinz Hall First Nighters to speak.
1: As you know, we have just returned from an incredible 10-concert European tour. Everywhere we went, we performed to sold-out halls and had the most fantastic ovations. I could not be more proud and grateful. It truly brings us so much joy to represent Pittsburgh all around the world. But no matter where we go, there is no better place to be than right here with you at Heinz Hall. We truly love to play for you. Up next in our cinema journey is the Fierce Liszt Rhapsody No. 2. If you have ever watched Looney Tunes or Bugs Bunny, then this piece needs no introduction. It's truly the only piece I know that is a favorite of Mickey Mouse, has helped Tom upstage Jerry, and even ended up on an episode of The Simpsons. I know this music will bring a smile to your face. Listen to Franz Liszt.

The Hungarian Rhapsody No. 2 by Franz Liszt. Music filled with fiery passion, a touch of Hungarian folk spirit, and Bugs Bunny high spirits. Back to the opera world for this gala, Giacomo Puccini's Suor Angelica.

0: Jim Cunningham. 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
0: It's a gala by definition, involving tuxedos and gowns, a festive occasion, pomp and circumstance, but no one fits the definition more than Itzhak Perlman, America's reigning violin royalty. He's here for a night with Kliegleitz. Itzhak Perlman has been appearing with the Pittsburgh Symphony since 1968. He was on Previn and the Pittsburgh, broadcast on PBS and produced at WQED. He recorded a half dozen records for EMI, Goldmark, Korngold, Sibelius, the Christian Sinding Suite, and Sarasate Variations. Sony Classical asked John Williams and Itzhak Perlman to record Cinema Serenade with the Pittsburgh Symphony at Heinz Hall. Most recently, Itzhak Perlman appeared on the PBS broadcast of Music for Peace and Unity with Manfred Honig. Itzhak Perlman was a close friend of former music director Andre Previn. They recorded two jazz albums on the Heinz Hall stage and also recorded an album of Scott Joplin together. On this occasion, Music for the Silver Screen fits the gala bill. Itzhak Perlman appeared on the small screen in a television debut with Ed Sullivan, a Sunday night broadcast in 1964.
3: Now, since the recent appearance on our stage of young Israeli violinist Itzhak Perlman, mail's been coming in from all over the country and Canada asking us to please bring him back on our stage. The ladies and gentlemen here playing the final movement of Vanyevsky's Concerto No. 2, young Itzhak Perlman of Israel. So let's have a fine welcome for him, will you?

Music by Eric Wenyowski, the Second Concerto. It was his second stop in New York when Itzhak Perlman played the Ed Sullivan Show. Itzhak Perlman's first trip to Pittsburgh was 1968 at the Syria Mosque, and he played a recital in Pittsburgh at the Y, the Morris Kaufman Auditorium, in 1976. WQED-FM was there to record it. Samuel Sanders was his accompanist. We'll hear him play the Brahms Sonata No. 1, and I thought you might like to hear the announcer on that occasion, John Harrison. John was the television studio booth announcer, and he left WQED to work with George Romero on his program Creepshow, seen on cable television.

0: He also wrote theme music for many of the George Romero zombie films. John Harrison.
1: To conclude the first half of this evening's program, the artists will focus upon the Brahms Sonata No. 1 in G major, Opus 78. The work was composed during the summers of 1878 and 1879. These years were part of the most fruitful period of Brahms' maturity. During the 5 years from 1877 to 1882, his work included the first two symphonies, the violin concerto, the piano concerto in B flat major, the academic and tragic overtures, and numerous songs. All three of Brahms' violin sonatas are works of lyrical richness and luxurious melodic phrases. The mood of the G major sonata is one of serenity. Itzhak Perlman, violin, Samuel Sanders, piano, interpret Johannes Brahms, Sonata No. 1 in G major, Opus 78.

0: Yitzhak Perlman, violin, and Samuel Saunders, piano, played the Brahms G major sonata, Opus 78.
1: John Harrison, the announcer for WQED, who broadcast the Brahms sonata from the Morris Kaufman Auditorium on Belfield Street, the former home of the Y Recital series. It was 1976. Yitzhak Perlman recorded the Carl Goldmark Concerto with the Pittsburgh and Andre Previn. It was one of his favorites, as was the Korngold Concerto. The Goldmark he played on Previn and the Pittsburgh, which won 3 Emmy Awards for Outstanding Classical Music Program in 1978 and 79. The Pittsburgh Symphony Perlman Previn recordings have been reissued several times, including just this past year, Warner Classics issued a 78-disc complete Warner Classics edition with all of the Perlman Previn collaborations.
2: Well, I love the Korngold that I did with him, and you know, I just really enjoyed it very, very much. I would say that that's one of the, you know, I love the Konus. You know, you see, the thing is that I only mentioned the unusual pieces because, you know, I mean, Sibelius, wonderful, and so on and so forth. But, you know, the Korngold, you know, you don't listen that often. And again, it's very interesting because the Korngold, you know, he was a film composer. And each one of the movements, I think, was themes from different films. I don't know the first and second movement, but I do know that the third movement was the theme from a film that was called The Prince and the Pauper, starring, I believe, Errol Flynn. And I remember seeing that movie in black and white, and all of a sudden they said, wait a second, that's the Korngold Violin Concerto. And, you know, the piece is extremely difficult. But I enjoyed that recording very much.

0: Itzhak Perlman played Erich Wolfgang Korngold's Violin Concerto. It was a favorite of Yasha Heifetz, who gave the premiere. Andre Previn conducted the Pittsburgh Symphony. It's a gala night in Pittsburgh with Itzhak Perlman. There are flowers on the stage. The members of the Pittsburgh Symphony include ladies in emerald blue, iridescent green, cranberry, burgundy, teal, and emerald blue. The men have their shoes shine brightly. Itzhak Perlman was recently in the news, having donated over $13 million to build homeless shelters in New York City. He donated his recording fees and the fees he was honored with for presentations around the world. Itzhak Perlman closed this gala night in Pittsburgh with John Williams' theme from Schindler's List. He's played it several times in Pittsburgh, including the Concert for Peace and Unity on November 27, 2018, which was recorded for radio and PBS, broadcast by WQED. After the tragic shootings at the Tree of Life Synagogue in Pittsburgh, I asked him how John Williams' score has become an anthem.
1: The film itself is about the Holocaust, and it's the same subject. You know, the subject has not changed. Maybe it's different right now, here and there, but the actual subject has not changed, and we're dealing here with anti-Semitism. And John Williams, I think, wrote, if not the best music score that he has written, is one of the two or three best music scores that he has written for the movies, and he is such a fabulous, fabulous composer. So the first thing that came to my mind was to do Schindler's List.
2: So when John was writing it, did you discuss with him the kind of melodies you wanted him to write?
1: No. He called me up and he just said, you know, he says, I hear a violin. Are you interested? And I sort of thought about it for a while, a very short while, and I said, yes, I am. But to be perfectly honest with you, I had absolutely no idea what he was going to do. And I just simply trusted him.
2: The theme that he wrote seems perfect.
1: Perfect and simple and just right.
2: Yeah. Now, it's interesting how that theme has become a part of the Jewish world, the Jewish mindset. It's become an iconic national theme.
1: I always call it my Nessun Dorma. You know, Nessun Dorma for Pavarotti, the Schindler's List is for me. You know, because, you know, I always repeat that it's the only piece that everybody wants to hear. You know, I always get special requests, and the only special request that I get is to do Schindler's List. And it doesn't matter where in the world it is, whether it's in the Far East, whether it's in Europe, whether it's in South America or the United States, play Schindler's List. So must say something about the piece.

0: It's become a worldwide standard. John Williams' Schindler's List, the score for the film, the main theme with Manfred Honeck and the Pittsburgh Symphony, Itzhak Perlman, violin. Itzhak Perlman's music making is deeply soulful, but when you meet him in person, he's always sunny. He enjoyed meeting Fred Rogers and appearing on Mr. Rogers' Neighborhood.
1: It was a terrific experience for me to be on his show, and I found very interesting that, you know how he spoke, you know, boys and girls, we have this music, Mr. Perlman, it's this, and it, you know, the way he speaks. And then he came to one of my concerts. He came backstage and he says, "Hello, Mr. Perlman, it's so wonderful to see you." And it was the same Mr. Rogers as in the show. So he was a very genuine person. And of course, he was very concerned about, you know, what kids would learn and would feel at an early age. Because, you know, when the early age is when we really get the feeling of the rest of our lives. It just touches us. And so it's very important for whatever it is that to appreciate the arts and music and so on, to do it at an early age. And then it stays with you forever.
2: Here's his violin, I guess. Isn't that beautiful?
3: Hi.
4: How are you?
3: I'm just fine. I'm so glad to see you.
4: Pleasure.
3: Thank you. Like you know my television neighbor.
4: Hi there.
3: Mr. Itzhak Perlman. I saw your fiddle here, so I figured you weren't far behind.
4: Yep. I just let it rest a little bit.
3: Uh-huh. Beautiful. Could we hear you play it?
4: Oh, sure. What would you like me to play? I mean,
5: anything?
3: Anything.
5: Anything?
3: Like Yankee Doodle, maybe.
4: Gee whiz. Really? Let me see. Is that the one that goes...

0: do it.
1: Sure.
2: Sometimes do you ever use it to express your feelings?
1: Well, of course. I mean, whenever you play something, you always express what you feel about the music on the violin. Sure.
2: Would you play something that you might play when you were sad?
1: Oh, when I was sad, sure. You know, if well, either sad or just in a kind of a lyrical mood. You know, you want to play a tune, you know, like something like the...

0: Beautiful.
1: Or maybe you can play something that makes you a little happier or bouncier, like a... You know, like where it makes the bow bounce all over the string.
0: It's as if it's dancing.
1: That's right. Yeah. That's right.
0: Now, if somebody said to you, please play something that you really love to play, what would you think of playing?
1: Well, I like so many things, but, you know, one of those things, you know, I'll play a little bit of this little caprice by Paganini, who was a very, very famous Italian violinist who lived a long, long time ago. Uh-huh. And this is one of his little caprices. It's called...

0: Thank you for all the music that you give to so many people in this life.
1: My pleasure.
0: I'm
1: my
0: very pleasure. Grateful to have known you and to be able to introduce you to my television neighbor.
1: It's my pleasure.
0: I know that you're working on something.
1: Yes, I have to rehearse.
0: For
1: yes.
0: tonight, mm-hmm. with the symphony.
1: Mm-hmm.
0: And I hope we'll visit again.
1: Thank you very much.
0: Thank
1: pleasure
0: you
1: to
0: so
1: see
0: much,
1: you.
0: Mr. Perlman. Bye-bye.
1: Bye-bye.
2: Itzhak Perlman recorded two jazz albums in Pittsburgh at Heinz Hall, A Different Kind of Blues and It's a Breeze. The former music director, Andre Previn, asked Itzhak if jazz came easily to him.
3: Itzhak, what gave you the idea to play, to suddenly want to play jazz?
4: I like to do something that has been done with fiddle before. In other words, this is something that I didn't go in quite in on an experimental stage, because I know that there are other fiddle players who have done jazz, and it was a kind of a challenge. You know, I like rhythm, always fascinated me in any case.
3: Mm.
4: I think that rhythm is basically one of the most important things in classical music. It doesn't show as much as it does in jazz, because in jazz it's very quite wide open. You know, you've got a rhythm.
3: Well, it's very
4: section.
3: Blatant, yeah.
4: Exactly. But in the rhythm and rhythm itself in classical music is so important. So I'm always fascinated by that.
3: Is there anything? I mean, all right. You've played some country fiddle. You've played jazz. Have you ever played like Hungary or someplace like that? Have you ever sat in with a genuine gypsy orchestra?
4: No.
3: Because I saw Rostropovich do that once in Budapest.
4: Yeah, but that would come more naturally. That would come more naturally.
3: What, to him or to you?
4: To me. I mean, to him. Well, I mean, to a classical musician, it would come more naturally. Because it's closer. It's closer.
3: Yeah, but it seems to me that
4: I know some musicians who play naturally
3: all
4: anyway.
3: The time.
4: They're supposed to do classical.
3: For instance, when I improvise, and if it's either totally abstract, that's fine, or if it's within the confines of jazz, harmonically and structurally. But the gypsy fellas, the thing that amuses me, or amazes me rather, is that they seem to be going really nowhere that you can fasten onto, but all the other fellas know exactly how long that cadenza is going to be.
4: Yeah, but that's what I thought you were doing in our session. I absolutely, you know, at first it was, I said, wait a minute, that's all written out, you know, definitely he knows what he's going to do, mm-hmm. but it's fantastic to see this. It's like a you know, it's like you've got more or less in your mind what you're going to do, but you don't, do
3: no.
4: you? Exactly.
3: No, not an idea.

recorded on the stage at Hines Hall, A Different Kind of Blues with Andre Previn. Andre playing the piano, Itzhak Perlman the violin, Jim Hall guitar, Red Mitchell double bass, and Shelly Mann drums. Of the many Itzhak Perlman visits to Pittsburgh, one of the most successful was the recording of Cinema Serenade with John Williams conducting the orchestra. That took place December 9th through the 11th, 1996, at Hines Hall. Itzhak Perlman has twice brought gala programs to start the season with a film music theme.

It's Art Perlman played John Williams' score for Sabrina, the Sidney Pollack remake of the 1954 movie directed by Billy Wilder. The original starred Humphrey Bogart and Audrey Hepburn. Manfred Honeck conducted the Pittsburgh Symphony. Next, the Pittsburgh Symphony will accompany Itzhak Perlman in the Ennio Morricone theme from Cinema Paradiso.

Ennio Morricone. The composer has written music for over 400 European and Italian movies and TV shows, scoring his first film in 1961. We're in the former Lowe's Penn Movie Theater in the Cultural District in downtown Pittsburgh at 6th and Penn for this concert with Itzhak Perlman, who next plays John Barry's music for Out of Africa.

The theme from Out of Africa by Englishman John Barry with Itzhak Perlman and the Pittsburgh Symphony Orchestra. Manfred Honeck, the music director of the Pittsburgh Symphony, conducted. We're headed up, far and away with music by John Williams. Itzhak Perlman with his violin.

The score for Far and Away, music by John Williams with the Pittsburgh Symphony and Itzhak Perlman. Manfred Honeck conducted. Director Ron Howard's Far and Away appeared on screen in 1992. It's the story of an impoverished Irish farmer named Joseph Donnelly, played by Tom Cruise in the movie. It was set in the early 1890s when Donnelly was evicted from his land because he can't pay the rent. He emigrates to Boston to start a new life, failing as a boxer and heading west to Oklahoma. Itzhak Perlman next plays Eric Wolfgang Korngold and the Robin and Marian love theme for The Adventures of Robin Hood. The music written in 1938 in Warner Brothers' first Technicolor feature, which starred Errol Flynn as Robin. Itzhak Perlman with the Pittsburgh Symphony and Manfred Honeck.

You heard the love theme for The Adventures of Robin Hood. Eric Wolfgang Korngold's music, played by the Pittsburgh Symphony and Itzhak Perlman, Manfred Honeck conducted. Eric Wolfgang Korngold, the legendary child prodigy whose operas, ballets, and concert works had impressed everyone, including Gustav Mahler. Korngold came to Hollywood in 1938 following the Nazi Anschluss, becoming a U.S. citizen in 1943. Korngold won an Academy Award for The Adventures of Robin Hood. The lights are bright for this opening night gala with Itzhak Perlman, Manfred Honeck, and the Pittsburgh Symphony Orchestra. Festive flowers festoon the stage. There's a special atmosphere. The reception takes place in the Heinz Hall Garden with the fountain spraying. Sachertorte is always on the menu in honor of our Austrian maestro, Manfred Honeck. I hope you enjoyed this gala from Pittsburgh with Manfred Honeck conducting John Williams' March from Superman to begin. We heard Smetana's Dance of the Comedians, Offenbach's Barcarolle from the Tales of Hoffmann, Franz Liszt's Second Hungarian Rhapsody, Puccini's Intermezzo from Suor Angelica, Schindler's List with Itzhak Perlman by John Williams, the Korngold Concerto with André Previn conducting, Itzhak Perlman on the Ed Sullivan Show, Itzhak Perlman appearing on Fred Rogers' Mr. Rogers' Neighborhood. And Itzhak Perlman at his recital debut in Pittsburgh, playing Brahms with Samuel Sanders at the Morris Kaufman Auditorium for the Y Music Society. I'm Jim Cunningham. I look forward to enjoying every minute of Pittsburgh Symphony Radio throughout the season with you. 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The musicians of the Pittsburgh Symphony Orchestra also support these broadcasts. Brian Savar is the program and production manager of WQED-FM. He assembles and edits these broadcasts. Harold F. Chambers III is the recording and mastering engineer of the music at Heinz Hall. Thanks to the Fred Rogers Company for the audio from Mr. Rogers' Neighborhood. You can find the visit with Itzhak Perlman by Googling online. Thanks also to Vinette Seat for her interview with Itzhak Perlman. I hope you'll join me again from the Pittsburgh Cultural District at the corner of 6th and Penn, Lauren Mazel Square, the home of the Pittsburgh Symphony, Heinz Hall for the Performing Arts.

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The weather forecast calls for clear skies tonight with lows in the lower 50s. Tomorrow, sunny with highs around 80 degrees. Thursday, mostly sunny with highs in the lower 80s. For Friday, mostly cloudy skies. There's a 30% chance of showers on Friday with highs around 80 degrees. And for the weekend, Saturday, mostly cloudy. There's a 50% chance of showers and thunderstorms with highs around 80 degrees. Please stay with us. 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

It's with great joy that we feature for you tonight the music of pianist and composer Helen Sung. Helen Sung worked quite a bit with the Jazz at Lincoln Center Orchestra, and it developed her ability to write for big bands, to the point now that she's released a brand new album called Oracles. One of her teachers, bassist Ron Carter, told her to write original music, write your own music. Duke Ellington said, be your own number one and not a number two to somebody else. And so Helen Sung, a longtime New York City resident, has taken it upon herself to not only write original music, but also to honor some of her past teachers with this new album with her big band called Oracles. And I believe this is her first document of her own big band music. We'll also be listening tonight to her with the Jazz at Lincoln Center Orchestra and in a variety of other settings too. Hello everybody and welcome to Jazz from Blue Lake for this Tuesday evening. Lazaro Vega with you until 2 o'clock with the finest in recorded jazz. And this program will repeat starting at 2 a.m. and all day tomorrow until 10 p.m. on our jazz stream, bluelakeradio.org. Helen Sung grew up in Houston, and she went to their high school for the performing and visual arts, learning classical music. But when she was studying at the University of Texas at Austin, she switched her emphasis to jazz. And she was in the first class of the Thelonious Monk Institute of Jazz Performance, which is renamed the Herbie Hancock Institute. And she won the Kennedy Center's Mary Lou Williams Jazz Piano Competition. She's performed with Clark Terry and Wayne Shorter, Ron Carter, Wynton Marsalis, and Jazz at Lincoln Center, and has, like I said, given them this beautiful tribute on the new album, Oracles. We're going to listen to an original called Convergence that'll feature her piano, John Ellis on tenor sax, and Alex Norris on trumpet. Then a piece for Clark Terry written by Clark called Samba de Gums, featuring her trumpet section. And then Positively CT, dedicated to Clark Terry. It's the Helen Sung Big Band on Blue Lake Public Radio.

Positively, CT for Clark Terry, played by the Helen Sung Big Band. Not to be confused with West Michigan's own Lisa Sung. Helen Sung, the pianist and band leader, is a Guggenheim fellow and a native of Houston who's been in New York City for quite some time. And her tribute to Clark Terry included Dave Pietro on alto sax, Willie Applewhite trombone, and the trumpets of Mike Rodriguez, Tatum Greenblatt, Alex Norris, and Nathaniel Williford. That was the order there. On the piece before that, which was composed by Clark Terry, Samba de Gums, we heard Nathaniel Williford first, Mike Rodriguez second, Alex Norris third, and Tatum Greenblatt fourth in the trumpet order. And Convergence opened the set with John Ellis's tenor sax, Sung soloing on piano, and Alex Norris, our trumpeter. It's Jazz from Blue Lake on Blue Lake Public Radio, and Helen Sung appeared on an album called Lives of the Saints, which was poetry and songs written by David Hajou, set to music by Helen Sung, Dave Douglas, and Aubrey Johnson. We're going to listen to Helen Sung's Angelina's Cry, which tells the story of an Italian immigrant, Angelina Napolitano, who killed her abusive husband, and that led to an awareness of domestic abuse. And this will feature trumpeter Dave Douglas, as well as Helen Sung at the piano, Chet Daxos on saxophone. And then we're going to hear a piece dedicated to David Hajou's sister. He wrote for her a song for my sister. She had a really amazing life and died of cancer at a young age. And Helen Sung wrote the music for that. And it's Dave Douglas's trumpet and Chet Daxos saxophone with the voice of Aubrey Johnson. Lives of the Saints.

0: David Haju was the lyricist and the songwriter here who came up with that piece dedicated to his sister, who passed away at a young age from cancer. And she was a huge part of his life until she died. And it was Dave Douglas's trumpet, Chet Daxos on saxophone, and Helen Sung playing the electric piano there. And she wrote the music for Song for My Sister. And she also wrote the music behind the opening piece in that set, Angelina's Cry, which was telling the story of an Italian immigrant, Angelina Napolitano, whose killing of her abusive husband led to an awareness of domestic violence. And that's from an album called Lives of the Saints. The music of Aubrey Johnson, Helen Sung, and Dave Douglas, setting to the songs and words of David Haju on Blue Lake Public Radio. And jazz from Blue Lake on West Michigan's broadcast service from Blue Lake Fine Arts Camp. We're getting together on Saturday afternoon with you here at Blue Lake. You know, we have a three-quarter replica of the Globe Theater, Shakespeare's Theater in London. We have one here. It's called The Rose. And coming up on Saturday, the Pigeon Creek Shakespeare Company will mount their production of The Tempest in the Rose Theater here at Blue Lake. And that is an enchanting afternoon in the theater. And you'll hope, if you've never been here to see The Rose, it's amazing. And the Pigeon Creek Shakespeare Company are stellar. So The Tempest is one of Shakespeare's last plays, and that'll be held Saturday afternoon. Tickets through our website at bluelakeradio.org. 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

Lettucey was Singing for You from her tribute to Dinah Washington with Paul Jackson Jr. on guitar, You Go to My Head. We'll be featuring the music of Dinah Washington on Friday evening's broadcast of Jazz from Blue Lake here on Blue Lake Public Radio. Before that, Johnny Griffin was the tenor sax soloist with Charlie Persip on drums, recorded on June 3rd of 1960. That was Meditation, written by Norman Simmons. And including the wonderful interplay of tenor saxophonist Johnny Griffin with that big band from the album The Big Soul Band. Griffin was the tenor sax soloist with Clark Terry on a thing called Boomerang from, oh no, we heard the title track. We heard Serenade to a Bus Seat. Clark Terry was on the road with the Duke Ellington Orchestra for the 1950s. I mean, the whole decade. And that would be where you live if you're with Duke. You're just constantly on tour. So Serenade to a Bus Seat was the name of the album, with Philly Joe Jones drums and Paul Chambers on bass, Wynton Kelly piano, Griffin on tenor, and Clark Terry trumpet. And Clark Terry was heard with the Duke Ellington Orchestra at a dance in Carrolltown, Pennsylvania in the mid-50s. That was their version of Perdido, his feature with Duke. It's Jazz from Blue Lake here on Blue Lake Public Radio, West Michigan's fine arts station. And Blue Lake alumni, supporters, listeners, and former faculty and staff are invited to join Blue Lake's Festival Chorus for a special performance of Randall Thompson's The Testament of Freedom with 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with questions about the Blue Lake Faculty Chorus. 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

0: Siete Ocho was a composition by Andrew Hill, interpreted by Liberty Elman on guitar, from an album of the Alternative Guitar Summit. The album is called The Middle of Everywhere, Guitar Solos, Volume 1. And before Liberty Elman played Andrew Hill's Siete Ocho, we listened to pianist Dan Carlsberg playing Andrew Hill's composition Laverne, and that's from an album he released in 2006 called Room Without Walls. On Blue Lake Public Radio, WBLU Grand Rapids at 88.9, and WBLV Twin Lake and Muskegon at 90.3, a service of Blue Lake Fine Arts Camp where you can hear jazz every night at 10.
1: I'm Christian McBride. Drummer Marcus Gilmore has powered the music of some of today's most influential artists, and now he's on a journey to the new, making his debut as the band leader with a live recording from the Village Vanguard. 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
0: Sunday evening at 8 o'clock as part of our great Sunday evening lineup.

pianist Helen Sung, participating in a beautiful tribute to Frank Kimbrough that had her performing with Ben Allison bass and Rich Perry on saxophone on that piece called Cascade Rising, and Frank Kimbrough's composition Falling Waltz found Helen Sung's piano with Desron Douglas's bass and Ellen Mednard on drums. And that's from a album with over, 60 tracks dedicated, 61 tracks dedicated to the late pianist Frank Kimbrough, many of his friends from New York City getting together and putting that out, and we're happy to share that with you on Blue Lake Public Radio, as well as the new album by Helen Sung, the Guggenheim fellow, who has a new album out called Oracles. It's the large ensemble project, and it features tributes to some of her mentors and teachers, including, in this instance, Wayne Shorter. John Ellis plays soprano sax with Helen Sung at the piano on Wayne Shorter's composition, Diana. Sung actually plays the electric piano here. And then it's Wayne's World for Wayne Shorter. Pianist, bandleader, and composer Helen Sung on jazz from Blue Lake.

The Helensung Big Band from their new album Oracles on Blue Lake Public Radio, and their pieces dedicated to Wayne Shorter, Wayne's World, and Diana, composed by Wayne Shorter. That was John Ellis's soprano saxophone with Helensung on the electric piano on Diana, and acoustic instrument on Wayne's World. On Blue Lake Public Radio, West Michigan's fine arts station. It's jazz from Blue Lake, so let's hear some Wayne Shorter. Let's listen to Wayne Shorter as a member of the Miles Davis Quintet, live at the Plug Nickel in Chicago on the 23rd of December in 1965. In fact, this is the longest version of No Blues that they performed over the course of the recordings that were done at the Plug Nickel. It's about 20 minutes long. And Sid Schwartz says that this is the most unruly of the run. If the first night's take of All Blues was agile and spontaneous, this one is downright mischievous. The groove runs deep enough to inspire a dance party, and if your dancing style is somewhere between Seinfeld's Elaine and freeform yoga, steadiness is treated like a dare. Tempos lurch and snap back, recalibrated on a whim and exaggerated for maximum effect. Drummer Tony Williams is the ringleader of this chaos, and he'll slow Herbie Hancock's solo to a crawl, then rocket behind Wayne Shorter as if starting a race with Ready, Go, Set. These aren't slip-ups, they're deliberate provocations. And in a long-running inside joke, Ron Carter and Herbie Hancock volley back and forth, stretching and bending the form until the blues becomes more suggestion than framework. The whole thing teeters on the brink of collapse but never crosses it, sustained by mutual trust and razor-sharp reflexes. Sid Schwartz says, "It's anti-music pushed to the outer edge, elastic time, fractured form, sly provocation. Given another 20 minutes, they might have broken it down and reassembled it as a polka just to see if they could."

Live at the Plug Nickel with the Miles Davis Quintet. This was from the December 23rd third set. We heard what was originally called Perfrancing for Frances Davis, who is Miles Davis's wife and a dancer. But here it got retitled as No Blues. And it stuck, that title stuck, with Miles on trumpet and Wayne Shorter on saxophone, pianist Herbie Hancock, bassist Ron Carter, and the instigator here, drummer Tony Williams, on Blue Lake Public Radio, West Michigan's fine art station. It was on the 2nd of June in 1964 that Eric Dolphy appeared in Hilversum, Holland, with Misha Mengelberg, Jock Scholz, and Han Bennick. And the album came out as Last Date. Eric Dolphy is playing flute, bass clarinet, and alto saxophone, and we'll hear his composition, Miss Anne.

0: Eric Dolphy's Woodwind Sextet Movement 2, interpreted by Jeff Lederer, Mary LaRose, and the Wild Beast Quintet, with Michelle Gentile, flute soloist. And that's a new album called There's a Yearnin', Music for Winds and Voice. Quite a few Oliver Nelson compositions, as well as those of Ornette Coleman, Eric Dolphy, and Jeff Lederer. Eric was a composition from Jerry Allen dedicated to Eric Dolphy, found on her album The Printmakers, pianist Jerry Allen with bassist Anthony Cox and drummer Andrew Cyril. And Dolphy was playing Miss Anne in Hilversum, Holland on the 2nd of June in 1964. The album is called Last Date. On Blue Lake Public Radio, WBLU, Grand Rapids at 88.9, and WBLV, Twin Lake and Muskegon at 90.3, a service of Blue Lake Fine Arts Camp, with more music of pianist Helen Sung upcoming on the Jazz Retrospective. 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This Saturday morning, we'll hear from the great Thelonious Monk, as well as Dizzy Gillespie and Charlie Parker. We'll remember Sonny Rollins, hear new recordings by the Helen Sung Orchestra, Alexa Tarantino, the Paul Keller Big Band, and others. Jazz from Blue Lake begins at 7 Saturday morning.
1: 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I'm John Pizzarelli. 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

Anthem for a New Day by Helen Sung. She played the electric piano and brought out the best in Seamus Blake on tenor sax, Ingrid Jensen trumpet, Ruben Rogers bass, Obed Cavalier drums, Samuel Torres percussion, and we heard the bass clarinet of John Ellis. The album Anthem for a New Day also includes a beautiful version of an original by her called Hidden, and as well as the standard Never Let Me Go, featuring the violin of Regina Carter, Helen Sung's Anthem for a New Day. And before that, we listened to strings joining her piano and quartet, John Ellis, again, our saxophonist, and Kendrick Scott drumming, David Wong on bass, with the Harlem Quartet, and they played Jerry Allen's composition, Feed the Fire. Helen Sung has a new big band album out that we've been focusing on. There's also previous experience with the Jazz at Lincoln Center Orchestra, which helped her to want to take on the project of writing for a big band. Here she arranges McCoy Tyner's 4x5 for the Jazz at Lincoln Center Orchestra in a concert given live at the Rose Theater in the Jazz at Lincoln Center complex on Columbus Circle in New York City.

0: Helen Sung. Helen Sung arrangement and piano. Victor Goins, tenor saxophone. The one and only Ali Jackson on the drums. Ali Jackson.
1: The album is called Handful of Keys, and that was the music of McCoy Tyner, arranged and performed by Helen Sung and the Jazz at Lincoln Center Orchestra, and you heard the voice there of Wynton Marsalis as he introduced the players. On Blue Lake Public Radio, West Michigan's fine arts station, Lazaro Vega, happy you've joined us, and I invite you to check out our webpage, bluelakeradio.org, for all kinds of stories, and our playlist for Jazz from Blue Lake is there, and you'll find occasionally, you know, profiles on jazz musicians, including Jeff Parker, who's released a brand new album. He's been on that record with Flea, the bassist from the Red Hot Chili Peppers. He's also a trumpeter. He came up playing trumpet, and he's made an album on trumpet with Jeff Parker, sort of as I wouldn't say he's a music director, but he is definitely an important part of organizing that album for Flea, the album Honoraria. There's also a new album with his quartet, the ETA quartet. It played at a place called ETA in California. Jeff Parker spent a lot of years in Chicago. He developed in the improvising community of Chicago, which is very broad and open to experimentation. And he didn't know if going out to Los Angeles would allow him the same sort of freedom. So he kind of made it happen. He was playing at a venue called ETA, where he brought together a band probably about over 10 years ago or more now, that has continued to blossom and record. Here they are live at the Lodge Room in Highland Park, Los Angeles, in the summer of 2023. Jay Bellarose is our drummer and percussionist, with Ann Butters on acoustic bass, Josh Johnson alto sax with electronics, and Jeff Parker plays electric guitar and uses electronics. The new album is called Happy Today, and from it we're going to stretch out and listen to Like Swimwear, guitarist Jeff Parker.

The Jeff Parker Quartet from the album Happy Today, a new album that found his quartet playing Like Swimwear live at the Lodge Room in Highland Park, Los Angeles in the summer of 2025. Jeff Parker, our guitarist, with Josh Johnson alto sax and Butters on bass, Jay Bellarose, our drummer. The ETA Quartet. Jeff Parker, who accompanies Gabrielle Cavassa on her new album, Diavola.

0: Yes, that was Nick Cave singing with Flea playing Flumpet, which is a trumpet flugelhorn hybrid made famous by Art Farmer. There was Ann Butters on bass again, D'Antoni Parks drumming, Jeff Parker guitar, and Mauro Rofasco percussion. Flea and Jimmy Webb's Wichita Lineman featuring Nick Cave. And before that, we listened to Burt Bacharach and Hal David's Raindrops Keep Falling on My Head from the album, from the movie Butch Cassidy and the Sundance Kid. Here it was interpreted by Gabrielle Cavassa from her album Diavola, with Jeff Parker playing guitar and Larry Grenadier bass, Brian Blade drumming. And we heard Joshua Redman as a special guest on tenor saxophone. We're staying up late listening to music together here on Blue Lake Public Radio, WBLU Grand Rapids at 88.9, and WBLV Twin Lake and Muskegon at 90.3, a service of Blue Lake Fine Arts Camp.
1: Vibraphonist Cal Jader brewed a form of Latin jazz fusion in the 1950s, blending mambo and salsa with bebop and West Coast jazz that helped introduce Latin jazz to a wider audience. I'm David Brent Johnson, inviting you to tune in for Beyond Mambo, Cal Jader in the 1950s, this week on Nightlights.
0: This Sunday evening, June 7th at 9 o'clock.

Time Loops, a composition by Helen Sung, interpreted here by her quartet plus the Harlem Quartet. Kendrick Scott drums, David Wong bass, with John Ellis on the woodwinds. It was Helen Sung's piano and composition, Time Loops, from the album Quartet Plus. And prior to that, we listened to a composition she wrote to the lyrics or words of David Haju, The Nanny on Her Day Off. It was a piece celebrating the recently discovered genius of photographer Vivian Mayer. And that included Aubrey Johnson's voice with Helen Sung piano and Dave Douglas on trumpet. Chet Daxos, our saxophonist, and the album is called Lives of the Saints. It's the music of David Haju. I should say it's the lyrics and poetry and words of David Haju set to music by Aubrey Johnson, Helen Sung, and Dave Douglas. They composed the music for you there. It's Jazz from Blue Lake tonight. Lazaro Vega, happy to be playing for you the recordings of Helen Sung. She is a classical trained musician who switched to jazz when she was at college. And she studied with Jimmy Heath at the Monk Institute, who told her the jazz bandstand exemplified true democracy, where musicians each had a role to play. Everyone got a chance to shine and have their say, but in the end, they create something greater together than they could on their own. And this is a beautiful tribute to Ron Carter from the new album by Helen Sung's Big Band. We're going to listen to Mr. Virtuoso and then RJ. We hear Andrew Gutsakis on the baritone sax and Gina Lopez on the bass trombone with pianist Helen Sung.

though brief, I just really enjoy that version of RJ, the Ron Carter composition, orchestrated for the large ensemble by pianist Helen Sung, who was soloing there. And before that, for Ron Carter, a piece called Mr. Virtuoso. This new album, Oracles, finds a variety of contemporary New York musicians working with pianist Helen Sung, including Gina Benalcazar Lopez on bass trombone and Andrew Gutsakis on the baritone saxophone on Mr. Virtuoso. Helen Sung, the arranger and pianist on RJ. On Jazz from Blue Lake, we feature a particular artist every evening, and Wednesday it's going to be the music of Anthony Braxton, so we'll be going out on Blue Lake at midnight Wednesday. And then this Thursday, you're welcome to join us for saxophonist Tia Fuller. And on Friday, we'll wrap up the week celebrating the great music of Dinah Washington, who's one of my wife's favorites, so we're doing that for her on her birthday. Speaking of Ron Carter, the last set was dedicated to Ron Carter. Here he is on a new album by Emmett Cohen. It's Universal Truth, and it's an album dedicated to the legacies of John Coltrane and Miles Davis. And here we have two former members of Miles Davis's band, George Coleman on saxophone and Ron Carter on bass, joining Emmett at the piano with the drums of Joe Farnsworth. And we'll listen to their version of My Funny Valentine, bassist Ron Carter on Blue Lake Public Radio.

What a happy performance. That was called Not Guilty. It was by Clifford Jordan and was recorded on the 2nd of June in 1957. With Jordan on tenor saxophone, we heard Curtis Fuller on trombone and Lee Morgan trumpet, John Jenkins alto. There's a piece on here by him called St. John. The album Clifford Jordan on the Blue Note record label featured Ray Bryant, Paul Chambers, and Arthur Taylor in the rhythm section. Of jazz from Blue Lake on Blue Lake Public Radio.

0: To very familiar standards played unfamiliarly, we listened to Skylark, interpreted by percussionist Phil Haynes, guitarist Ben Maunder, and saxophonist Peyton Pleninger from their album Terra. Skylark was written by Hoagie Carmichael. And I Fall in Love Too Easily was a vehicle for bassist Michael Bisio and his quartet, with Carl Berger on vibes, Matt Maneri violin, and Whit Dickey the drummer. On Jazz, from Blue Lake over WBLU Grand Rapids at 88.9 and WBLV Twin Lake and Muskegon at 90.3, a service of Blue Lake Fine Arts Camp.
1: Edvard Grieg made this arrangement of a song of his called The Last Spring, and we hear it with the San Francisco Symphony and Michael Tilson Thomas.

The Last Spring by Edvard Grieg, conducted by Michael Tilson Thomas. Peter Vandegraaff speaking with the Oboe Concerto from 2005 by the American composer Jennifer Higdon. We hear it with Giancarlo Guerrero leading the Nashville Symphony. The oboe soloist is James Button.

That is music which had its premiere in 2005. With the St. Paul Chamber Orchestra, Kathy Greenbank was the original oboe soloist in that work by the American composer Jennifer Higdon, her oboe concerto. That recording had James Button playing the oboe with the Nashville Symphony, and the conductor was Giancarlo Guerrero. Another American woman composer, Dana Suess, wrote this cradle song, Berceuse, played by Laura Downs.

Laura Downs, the pianist, The Berceuse, Cradle Song by Dana Suess. Next up is music of Antonín Dvořák, who was passionate about the string quartet. He himself played string quartets regularly, frequently, mostly in his youth when he wasn't writing as much. He was more a professional violinist than anything else. And it really wasn't until later, though, really with his 12th string quartet, maybe the 10th as well, that he became very famous for writing them. But he wrote a lot of quartets before that, obviously. Here is one of the little-known early quartets of Dvořák, string quartet number 4 in E minor. And this is from a set of recordings of all of the Dvořák quartets with a Czech group called the Panocha Quartet.

If you are familiar with that music, then you really know your Antonín Dvořák. Rarely heard String Quartet No. 4 in E minor. That recording was by the Czech ensemble, the Panocha String Quartet. Here's something now by the Russian pianist-composer Alexander Scriabin, as we listen to the second of two poems from 1914, some late Scriabin. This is recorded by Scriabin's son-in-law, Vladimir Sofronitsky.

0: There is a subtitle to that piece. It's called En Rêvant, While Dreaming. And it is music of Alexander Scriabin, second of two poems of 1914.
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0: Gustav Holst composed this scherzo.

Douglas Bostock conducted that scherzo by Gustav Holst. Good to have you along with me. I'm Peter Van de Graaff. The main work, it's a big one. It is the Piano Sonata No. 3 by Johannes Brahms, a very young Johannes Brahms. Right now, scherzo. Chopin wrote four scherzos, and here's the first of them, best known of the four, in B minor. Dmitri Paperno plays it.

Dmitri Paperno at the piano, playing that music of Chopin, the Scherzo No. 1. Here is a scherzo for orchestra by French composer Édouard Lalo. Giancarlo Andretta conducts the Basel Symphony.

The Scherzo in D minor from 1884 by the French composer Édouard Lalot. Performance by the Basel Symphony Orchestra and conductor Giancarlo Andretta. One more scherzo for orchestra. This is one of the symphonic moments, and that's about as long as this piece takes to play, by the Hungarian composer Ernst von Dohnányi, the Budapest Symphony, conducted by Tomasz Vásary.

One of the symphonic moments by Ernst von Dohnányi, conducted by Tomasz Vásári and played by the Budapest Symphony. Now we've got a major work here by Johannes Brahms, who was all of 20 years old when he wrote this piece, becoming well-connected, meeting such people as Joseph Joachim and Robert Schumann. This was written right around the same time that he met Schumann, and Schumann was just absolutely bowled over by the talent, not only as a pianist, but also a composer of Johannes Brahms. This is the Piano Sonata No. 3, and it's some of the earliest music that Brahms left to us. He destroyed much of his early music. This ended up being the Opus 5 of Brahms. Orion Weiss is the pianist, and the third sonata by a young Brahms.

Composed at a time when not many composers were writing piano sonatas. That was something of the past, but Brahms looked to the past for inspiration. Orion Weiss was the pianist, and that was the third sonata in F minor by Brahms. Here is an anonymous English 16th century dance.

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I'm Peter Van de Graaff. We have some music of Handel to hear. We have some Bach as well. Before we get to a concerto grosso by Handel, here is something from his oratorio, Solomon, the chorus from the Censer Curling Rise, the RIAS Chamber Choir, Berlin Academy for Ancient Music.

Music which concludes Act One of the Oratorio Solomon by George Frederick Handel, one of his great oratorio choruses, from the Censer Curling Rise. Daniel Royce conducted the Berlin Academy for Ancient Music and RIAS Chamber Choir. Handel paired with Bach, and the Bach will be played by the wife of a famous American composer whose music we're going to hear later on as well. Right now, here's the Northern Sinfonia, George Malcolm, the conductor. Concerto Grosso in B-flat, Opus 6, No. 7 by Handel.

A Concerto Grosso by George Frideric Handel, the Opus 6, Number 7, performed by the Northern Sinfonia of England, conducted by George Malcolm. This is Bach, transcribed by Busoni.

Paul Jacobs, the pianist, Ferruccio Busoni, the transcriber of that chorale prelude of Bach, Komm Gott Schöpfer. Before we get to a piece which is recognized as one of the greatest of all American symphonies, Roy Harris's Symphony No. 3, we have a performance by Roy Harris's wife, Johanna Harris, as she performs this music of Johann Sebastian Bach, very famously transcribed here by Ferruccio Busoni, and then Johanna Harris did some work on this as well. This is the famous Chaconne from the Second Solo Violin Partita by Bach.

In the Ferruccio Busoni transcription, that was the Chaconne from the second solo violin partita by Johann Sebastian Bach. The pianist was Johanna Harris, the wife of our next composer, Roy Harris, who wrote what is regarded as one of the greatest of all American symphonies. This is it, Symphony No. 3 from 1938, Colorado Symphony, conducted by Marin Alsop.

called by Serge Koussevitzky, The First Great Symphony by an American Composer. The Symphony Number 3 of the 13, written by Roy Harris. 1938 music there. And that was Marin Alsop conducting the Colorado Symphony. Roy Harris's wife, Johanna, plays this American Ballad by Roy Harris.

Johanna Harris played the bird from the American Ballads by her husband, Roy Harris. This is Blue Lake Public Radio, WBLU Grand Rapids at 88.9 and WBLV Twin Lake and Muskegon at 90.3, a division of Blue Lake Fine Arts Camp. Peter Van de Graaff here. I've decided to collect some of the most important American female composers and spend a whole hour bringing you music by them, some of them. We're going to listen to Mrs. H.H.A. Beach, Ellen Tafes Willick, Rebecca Clark. We have something right now by Jennifer Higdon from 1994 for flute and piano called Autumn Reflection. Susan Glazer, flute, John Novasek, piano.

Susan Glaser, flute, John Novosek, piano, and a 1994 composition by American Jennifer Higdon called Autumn Reflection. This is Peter Vandegraaff with music by American women composers. The two featured works are going to be a horn concerto by Ellen Tafe Zwillick and the piano quintet by Mrs. H.H.A. Beach. Right now we have the epilogue by a woman who was born in England but became an American citizen, Rebecca Clark, her name. Her 1921 composition for cello and piano is played by Pamela Frame with Robert Weirich piano.

epilogue by the British-American composer Rebecca Clark. Pamela Frayne, cello, Robert Weirich, piano. Our next woman composer, American woman composer, we still have Mrs. H.H.A. Beach yet to come, by the way, is Ellen Taafe Zwillick. We're going to listen to a horn concerto she wrote in 1993 for the man who plays it here, David Jolly. He's joined by the Michigan State University Symphony. Leon Gregorian is the conductor. This music by Ellen Taafe Zwillick.

David Jolly Horn and the man for whom that piece was composed by Ellen Tafe Zwillick. She wrote that horn concerto for him to play in 1993. He was joined by the Michigan State University Symphony, conducted by Leon Gregorian. We've been hearing music by American women composers, and we will continue to do so with a major work by Mrs. H.H.A. Beach in just a moment or two. We heard a little piece by Rebecca Clark, born in England in 1886, but then moved to the United States and lived to 1979. Let's return to her very briefly for a little song that she wrote. It's called Come, O Come, My Life's Delight, setting of a 7th century poem by Thomas Campion. This was written in 1924. It's sung by Suzanne Menser with Craig Rutenberg piano.

Suzanne Menser singing that song by Rebecca Clark. Now, a chamber work by a woman whom some consider to be the greatest of all American women composers. Her name is Mrs. H.H.A. Beach, or Amy Marcy Cheney Beach. And this is her piano quintet, composed in 1907. We hear it played by Anne Marie McDermott, piano, and the Escher Quartet.

The performers were Anne-Marie McDermott, piano, and the Escher String Quartet. The music was by Mrs. H.H.A. Beach, 1907 composition, the Piano Quintet. We've been hearing music by prominent American women composers, and one has sort of been a thread throughout, actually British-born, but later an American citizen, so we'll count her as one of our own. Rebecca Clark is her name. And here is a song of hers called Infant Joy. Text is by William Blake. And the performance is by Suzanne Mentzer, mezzo-soprano, with Craig Rutenberg, piano.

0: Suzanne Menzer, mezzo-soprano, Craig Rutenberg, piano, and a song by Rebecca Clark called Infant Joy.
1: 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That's next time with the San Francisco Symphony.
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0: Live from NPR News in Washington, I'm Corva Coleman. Six states held primary elections yesterday in California. The two leading candidates for governor are Republican Steve Hilton and Democrat Javier Becerra. From member station KQED, Guy Marzorati reports there are millions of ballots still left to count.
1: Hilton, a former Fox News commentator, surged in the polls after an endorsement from President Donald Trump.
2: Change is coming to California, and it's long overdue.
1: Becerra, the former U.S. Secretary of Health and Human Services, gained support late in the campaign.
3: Like my parents, I never gave up. Never stop putting one foot in front of the other.
1: Democratic investor Tom Steyer is in third behind Hilton and Becerra. For NPR News, I'm Guy Marzorati in San Francisco.
0: In the city of Los Angeles, incumbent Democratic Mayor Karen Bass has advanced to a runoff election. Her opponent isn't yet determined. In a closely watched congressional district primary in New Jersey, Democrat Rebecca Bennett won her race. She will face incumbent Republican Congressman Tom Kane Jr. It's considered a swing district, but Kane has not been seen in public for nearly 3 months. His aides say he is addressing a personal medical condition. Federal investigators are examining the prediction market trades of former New York Republican Congressman George Santos. NPR's Bobby Allen reports.
4: 4 months after George Santos had a 7-year wire fraud prison sentence commuted by President Trump, he took to social media. Santos said he planned on attending Trump's State of the Union address. What he didn't say publicly is that he was betting tens of thousands of dollars on the prediction market site Kalshi that he would not attend. Before it was revealed he did not go, he cashed out. That's according to three sources with direct knowledge of Santos's trades. The Justice Department and the Commodity Futures Trading Commission are investigating. When reached by NPR, Santos said the investigations were news to him. He said, "I'm not saying yes, I'm not saying no," when asked if he has an account on Kalshi. Bobby Allen, NPR News.
0: Secretary of State Marco Rubio says the U.S. won't admit 1,000 Afghan refugees stranded in Qatar. NPR's Quill Lawrence reports they're families of Afghans who helped U.S. troops during the war.
5: At a hearing, Delaware Senator Chris Coons asked Secretary Rubio to help the refugees who've been stuck at a camp in Qatar for more than a year. Coons said there are 400 children and 150 immediate family members of active duty U.S. troops.
6: Can you commit to working with me and others in this body to support the relocation of these vetted individuals to the United States, especially those who are family members of currently serving U.S. soldiers?
7: Yeah, I can't. First of all, we're under an executive order now, so we can't admit any Afghans at this point into the country.
5: The Trump administration has frozen visas that were promised to Afghans who aided the U.S. military. The president has offered refugee status almost exclusively to white South Africans. Quill Lawrence, NPR News.
0: This is NPR. The Pentagon says the U.S. military fired a missile at a ship in the Persian Gulf. This was to stop it from reaching Iran's main oil terminal. Iran fired missiles at U.S. forces in Kuwait and Bahrain last night, and today, Kuwait says its main airport was also attacked by drones and several people were wounded. CBS has fired veteran 60 Minutes correspondent Scott Pelley. That came after he gave fiery remarks during a staff meeting held by the program's new executive producer. NPR's David Folkenflik reports.
8: Last week, new editor-in-chief Barry Weiss fired the show's top executives and forced out two correspondents. Her pick as the new executive editor, Nick Bilton, has never worked in TV news. On Monday, Pelley told Bilton he wasn't welcome, he wasn't qualified, and that editor-in-chief Weiss was murdering the program, according to three people with direct knowledge. Weiss arrived at CBS from her Views and News center-right website, The Free Press. The two correspondents whom Weiss ousted last week have accused her of interfering with the show for ideological reasons. In a statement shared with NPR, Pelley alleged new management sought to inject falsehoods, biased, and unverified claims into his reports. He said he fended off those efforts. With Anderson Cooper's departure, 60 Minutes is now down from 7 correspondents to just 3. David Folkenflik, NPR News.
0: Officials in New York City are warning that getting into the city's sewer system is both dangerous and illegal. A handful of recent videos show a small group of people pulling up manhole covers and disappearing into the sewers. Police are investigating, but officials warn there are gas and power lines down there, too. This is NPR.
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10: a symphonic poem by Hugo Alfain, written in 1903, and I'm going to quote from the composer, speaking of this work, which is called A Legend of the Skerries, S-K-E-R-R-I-E-S, the archipelago of Stockholm, which he says appeared in his mind's eye, but this time in gloomy autumnal attire. Quoting the composer, I yearned to write an epos which would depict this nocturnal tragedy in storm and moonbeams above the straits and bays. Neeme Järvi leads the Royal Stockholm Philharmonic in this music of Hugo Alfvén.

1903 symphonic poem by the Swedish composer Hugo Alfvén called A Legend of the Skerries, referring to the archipelago of Stockholm. Royal Stockholm Philharmonic, conducted by Neeme Järvi. Ahead of us, we have some music of Robert Schumann and also a symphony by Samuel Wesley. Here's a bit of Bach from the Little Organ Book, a chorale prelude played by Murray Forbes Somerville.

Marie Forbes Somerville at the Flintrop Organ at Harvard University, and that organ chorale prelude from the Little Organ Book of Bach. This is music of Robert Schumann, we hear. This is a set of pieces called Fantasy Pieces, Fantasiestücke, for clarinet and piano, and a recording here made by the Icelandic clarinetist Einar Johannesson and pianist Martin Berkowski, recording dating from 1987.

Einar Johannesson Clarinet, Martin Berkowski Piano, and the Fantasy Pieces by Robert Schumann. His Opus 73 set, he wrote a few different sets of fantasy pieces. Now a change as we go to an English composer named Samuel Wesley. Familiar last name. His uncle, John Wesley, was the founder of Methodism. This is the Symphony No. 6 by Samuel Wesley, played by the Milton Keynes Chamber Orchestra, conducted by Hilary Whetton.

Music by a man who is sometimes called the English Mozart, Samuel Wesley, born just 10 years after Mozart. His Symphony No. 6 was performed by the Milton Keynes Chamber Orchestra. Hilary Devan Whetten, the director. And this is a etude for solo guitar by Ettore Villa-Lobos, played by Fabio Zanon.

0: Brazilian guitarist Fabio Zanon and music by Brazilian composer Heitor Villa-Lobos, the sixth of his 12 solo guitar etudes.
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2: Coming up on the soundtrack, we have a special episode where we explore how great comedy films use music not just for laughs, but to build entire worlds. 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
1: 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Sunny skies and a West Michigan weather forecast for today with highs around 80 degrees, partly cloudy skies tonight with lows in the upper 50s. Tomorrow, mostly sunny with highs in the lower 80s. And right now, it's 53 degrees with sunny skies in Grand Rapids. 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
3: Live from NPR News in Washington, I'm Korva Coleman. The U.S. and Iran have once again exchanged fire. The Pentagon says U.S. forces fired a missile at a ship to stop it from reaching Iran's main oil terminal on Kharg Island. NPR's Aya Batrawi reports.
4: Iran fired missiles at U.S. forces in Kuwait and Bahrain. Kuwait says drones then hit its airport, wounding several people. Iran's Revolutionary Guard says the attacks last night were in response to U.S. strikes on its Qishim Island near the Strait of Hormuz. The Guard says it targeted the U.S. Navy's Fifth Fleet in Bahrain and air bases in Kuwait, causing damage. U.S. Central Command says Iran's attacks failed to hit their target. CENTCOM also says its attacks on a military ground control station on Qishim Island were, quote, self-defense strikes in response to attempted attacks by Iran across the region without specifying further. Meanwhile, President Trump said the U.S. and Iran continue to exchange messages on a deal to end the war. Aya Batrawi, NPR News, Dubai.
3: The White House says it is dropping a plan to create a nearly $1.8 billion fund. This would be used to pay people who claim they were targets of political investigations. NPR's Ryan Lucas says Acting U.S. Attorney General Todd Blanche explained the decision in congressional testimony yesterday.
5: The Justice Department had put out a statement that it would abide by a court ruling, putting the fund on hold until at least June 12th while a lawsuit challenging it plays out in court. And then at yesterday's hearing, Blanche was asked what the department's plans were after that date. He said the department is dropping its plans for the funds, full stop. Now, Blanche was asked to put that into writing, and he said, in essence, he sees no reason to do that, which was cause for a bit of skepticism.
3: NPR's Ryan Lucas reporting. Six states held primary elections yesterday. That includes New Mexico. Katerina Barton reports from Santa Fe on the state's gubernatorial race.
6: Former Interior Secretary Deb Haaland won the Democratic nomination for New Mexico governor. She beat out Bernalillo County District Attorney Sam Bregman. Haaland is a member of the Laguna Pueblo. If she wins in November, she will become the first Native American woman to serve as governor in the country. She'll face Republican nominee Rio Rancho Mayor Greg Hull in the general election. But he'll face an uphill battle. Republicans haven't won a statewide office in 10 years. Spending in the governor's primary set a record for the most expensive in state history. The race also saw a high voter turnout thanks to a new semi-open primary system. For NPR News, I'm Katerina Barton in Santa Fe, New Mexico.
3: The California governor's primary remains too close to call. Now, this is an unusual election. Candidates from all parties run together, and the top two advance to a November election. So far, Republican Steve Hilton leads, followed by Democrats Javier Becerra and Tom Steyer. You're listening to NPR. President Trump has signed a slightly scaled-back executive order on cybersecurity threats that could be posed by artificial intelligence. He recently put aside a similar order over concern it would interfere with the rapid development of AI. Still, Trump's new order is voluntary. It asks AI developers to submit certain kinds of AI models to government review about 1 month before these models are taken public. Game 1 of the NBA Finals tips off tonight. New York City is abuzz over the Knicks. They're playing for a title for the first time since 1999. The Knicks will face the San Antonio Spurs. NPR's Becky Sullivan has this preview.
7: The finals are actually a rematch of that 1999 series between the Knicks and the Spurs. That was the first appearance in the finals for the Tim Duncan era Spurs, who won that one in five and went on to pick up four more titles in the years that followed. The Knicks haven't had a drop of that success. But now, with stars Jalen Brunson and Karl Anthony Towns, they have stormed their way back to the finals with a sweep of the Cleveland Cavaliers. The series will open in San Antonio, where the NBA's newest superstar, Victor Wembanyama, just led the Spurs to a seven-game thriller over the defending NBA champs, the Oklahoma City Thunder. At 7'4", Wemby's presence on the floor has been a challenge for every offense they've faced this postseason. And since he's only 22, that challenge could last for years to come. Becky Sullivan, NPR News.
3: In men's pro hockey, the Stanley Cup Final is underway. The Vegas Golden Knights beat the Carolina Hurricanes 5-4 last night in Raleigh, North Carolina. I'm Corva Coleman, NPR News in Washington.
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1: 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I'm Norm Kittleson. I'll be bringing you classical music until 10 o'clock this morning. And on the program today, we'll be listening to an overture by Rossini a little later this hour, a string quartet by Luigi Boccherini, and later on a guitar concerto by Mauro Giuliani. And we'll kick off this morning's program with a concerto by John Hebden, the Concerto No. 4.

Adrian Shepherd conducted the ensemble Cantilena with the music of the 18th century English composer John Hebden, the Concerto for Strings No. 4 in E-flat major. Good morning. The time is 17 minutes after 7 o'clock. Thanks for joining us for classical music this Wednesday morning here on Blue Lake Public Radio. 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Going to hear Antonio De Almeida conducting the Hong Kong Philharmonic Orchestra with Glazunov's Introduction and Dance of Salome.

Music of Alexander Glazunov, The Introduction, and Dance of Salome, Opus 90. On this recording, we heard the Hong Kong Philharmonic Orchestra, conducted by Antonio de Almeida. Good morning. 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The weather forecast for West Michigan calls for sunny skies today with highs around 80 degrees, partly cloudy skies tonight with lows in the upper 50s. Tomorrow, mostly sunny with highs in the lower 80s. For Friday, showers are likely with a chance of thunderstorms with highs in the upper 70s. Saturday, mostly cloudy. There's a 50% chance of showers and thunderstorms with highs in the upper 70s. And Sunday, mostly sunny, with highs in the lower 80s. Right now, it's 50 degrees with sunshine here on the campus of Blue Lake Fine Arts Camp. Here now is the overture to the opera Il Viaggio a Reims by Gioachino Rossini.

journey to Reims, Reims being a city in the Champagne region of France. Good morning. The time is 7:42. Norm Kittleson here with you on this Tuesday morning, or this Wednesday morning, rather. Thank you so much for joining me today. I hope your morning's off to a good start and that you're enjoying the program so far. Next up, we have some music by the 20th century Italian composer Mario Castelnuovo Tedesco, who composed a dozen concert overtures based on the plays of William Shakespeare. We're going to listen to the overture that was based on Shakespeare's play, The Merchant of Venice, now, with Andrew Penny conducting the West Australian Symphony Orchestra.

Andrew Penny led the West Australian Symphony Orchestra with the concert overture The Merchant of Venice, Opus 76, by Mario Castelnuovo Tedesco. Here is a short lyric piece for piano by Edvard Grieg.

0: Leif Ove Andsnes performing the lyric piece, Opus 38, number 7, by Edvard Grieg.
1: On this week's broadcast of the San Francisco Symphony, pianist Gabriela Montero joins guest conductor Maren Alsop for a whirlwind tour of the Americas, celebrating the nightlife of Mexico City, the angels and demons of Venezuela, an ambitious first symphony by a soon-to-be legend, and a pair of fanfares celebrating the common man and the uncommon woman. That's next time with the San Francisco Symphony.
0: That's coming up tonight at 8 here on Blue Lake Public Radio. Sunny skies in a West Michigan weather forecast for today with highs around 80 degrees, partly cloudy skies overnight with lows in the upper 50s. Tomorrow, mostly sunny with highs in the lower 80s. For Friday, showers are likely with a chance of thunderstorms and highs in the upper 70s. Right now, it's sunny and 55 degrees in Grand Rapids. 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
2: Live from NPR News in Washington, I'm Corva Coleman. Six states held primary elections yesterday. There's been a lot of attention on California's unusual primary. Candidates from all parties run together. NPR Stephen Fowler says for governor, there were more than 60 gubernatorial candidates.
3: There is a three-person race for the top two spots. Billionaire Tom Steyer, former Health and Human Services Secretary Javier Becerra, and former Fox News host Steve Hilton, a Republican backed by Trump. This is important because it's possible that the two Democrats advance, leaving Republicans without a top-of-the-ticket champion to help them with some House races affected by redistricting.
2: NPR Stephen Fowler reporting. There's interest in the Senate race in Iowa. Republican voters have selected GOP Congresswoman Ashley Hinson for their candidate. Democratic voters picked Iowa State House Representative Josh Turek. He represents an area that voted for Donald Trump. He argues his resume is the best way for Democrats to win in a Republican-led state. There's a new acting director of national intelligence. President Trump has tapped the current head of the Federal Housing Finance Agency, Bill Pulte. His current job is to regulate the agencies that guarantee home loans in the U.S. Before that, his career focused mostly on housing. His biographies do not show any experience in the intelligence field. NPR's Eric McDaniel has more.
4: Bill Pulte has used his current post to attack people Trump perceives as political enemies. His new job? Present objective assessments of U.S. intelligence gathering to the president so he can make informed decisions. Top Democrats are now warning that his appointment could imperil their party's support for a key foreign intelligence gathering law. House Minority Leader Hakeem Jeffries.
5: His supposed elevation as the acting director of national intelligence will jeopardize the effort to pass surveillance legislation that was already on life support.
4: FISA is set to expire June 12th. Eric McDaniel, NPR News, the Capitol.
2: The Trump administration is preventing Americans exposed to Ebola from returning home for care. The plan instead is to send them to a facility in Kenya. NPR's Gabriela Emanuel reports aid groups are concerned. This could affect recruitment for qualified medical teams to treat people.
6: In Kenya, the proposed quarantine site has been met with legal hurdles and civilian protests. Now, humanitarian aid groups are also voicing concerns. Doctors Without Borders says this U.S. policy will, quote, negatively impact the ability of international organizations to recruit qualified and experienced staff to travel to the epicenter of the outbreak in the Democratic Republic of Congo. In past Ebola outbreaks in Africa, infected Americans received care at specialized U.S. facilities. Their fatality rate was much lower because of the high quality of medical care. Gabriela Emanuel, NPR News.
2: This is NPR. President Trump says Iran has agreed to not have a nuclear weapon. He spoke in a podcast that aired today, but there's no word about this from Iran. This comes as the U.S. and Iran have exchanged fire. Iran fired toward Bahrain and Kuwait. Officials in Kuwait now say one person has been killed, several people have been hurt, and there's damage to vital facilities. Kuwait says that includes diplomatic missions, but it's not clear which ones. The Trump administration is dismantling a deep-sea observation system that provides data to scientists worldwide. NPR's Nate Rott explains.
7: The Ocean Observatory's initiative has provided real-time data on the world's oceans for a decade. It's made up of more than 900 scientific instruments, some calibrated to withstand the intense pressure of the deep sea. And it's helped researchers better understand marine ecosystems, ocean currents, and the effects of global warming. Starting this month, the National Science Foundation says it will begin removing instruments from the system, which cost nearly $50 million annually to operate. The Heritage Foundation, a conservative think tank, recommended closing the system in its Project 2025 playbook, calling it a source of, quote, climate alarmism. Nate Rott, NPR News.
2: The U.S. Geological Survey says there's been a strong earthquake this morning about 100 miles off the coast of Northern California and Southern Oregon. Its magnitude is 5.7. The government says no tsunami is expected. I'm Corva Coleman, NPR News in Washington.
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0: Good morning. The time is 8:06, and this is Blue Lake Public Radio. 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Full details are at meyergardens.org. I'm Norm Kittleson. I'll be bringing you classical music until 10 o'clock this morning. And during this hour of the program, we'll be listening to a string quartet by Luigi Boccherini a little later, but we'll begin the hour with some music by another Italian composer, Arcangelo Corelli. This is the Sonata in A minor, opus 3, number 12.

The music of Arcangelo Corelli here on Blue Lake Public Radio. We heard the London Baroque performing the sonata in A minor, Opus 3, number 12. Good morning. The time is 8:14. Thanks for joining us for classical music this Wednesday morning here on Blue Lake. 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Next up on the program, we have some music by the 18th century composer Georg Christoph Wagenseil. This is the Symphony in E Major with Johannes Goritzky conducting the Stuttgart Chamber Orchestra.

Johannes Goritzky conducted the Stuttgart Chamber Orchestra with the Symphony in E major by Georg Christoph Fagenseil. Good morning. 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The Pigeon Creek Shakespeare Company returns to the Rose Theater at Blue Lake Fine Arts Camp for a production of Shakespeare's The Tempest this Saturday. The stranded wizard Prospero uses his magic to create a storm. A subsequent shipwreck brings his former enemies to the island, along with a possible romantic interest for his daughter, Miranda. Dazzling, humorous, and poignant, The Tempest is an enriching afternoon in the theater. 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The weather forecast for our listening area includes sunny skies today with highs around 80 degrees, partly cloudy skies tonight with lows in the upper 50s, mostly sunny skies for tomorrow with highs in the lower 80s. Friday, showers are likely with a chance of thunderstorms with highs in the upper 70s. For the weekend on Saturday, mostly cloudy, there's a 50% chance of showers and thunderstorms with highs in the upper 70s. And Sunday, mostly sunny with highs in the lower 80s. It's currently 62 degrees with sunny skies in Holland. Some music by Luigi Boccherini now. This is the String Quintet in D major, Opus 29, number 1.

We heard the Koiken String Quintet performing the String Quintet in D Major, Opus 29, Number 1 by Luigi Boccherini. Good morning. The time is 8:49. Norm Kittleson here with you on this Wednesday morning. Thanks for tuning in. Next up, we have some music of Alexander Scriabin. Pianist John Naumann performs the Fantasy in B Minor, Opus 28.

0: Pianist was John Naumann. The music was by Alexander Scriabin, The Fantasy in B minor, Opus 28. Good morning. The time is 9 o'clock. 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Here's the weather forecast for our listening area. Sunny skies today with highs around 80 degrees. Tonight, partly cloudy with lows in the upper 50s. Tomorrow, mostly sunny with highs in the lower 80s. Friday, showers are likely with a chance of thunderstorms with highs in the upper 70s. Saturday, mostly cloudy with a 50% chance of showers and thunderstorms with highs in the upper 70s. Right now, it's 65 and sunny in Muskegon. 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We have news headlines from NPR coming up next, and we'll be back with more classical music for you after that.
1: Live from NPR News in Washington, I'm Korva Coleman. The head of the UN's nuclear watchdog agency says inspectors have been on the ground in Iran, but they did not go back to facilities that were attacked. Instead, they visited small labs and other facilities. NPR's Aya Betraoui reports.
2: Rafael Grossi of the International Atomic Energy Agency says there's very limited to no activity in Iran now in uranium mining and enrichment. Grossi was directly involved in nuclear talks between Iran and the U.S. in February, just before the U.S. and Israel struck Iran. Asked by NPR if Iran had agreed then to zero stockpiling of its highly enriched uranium, Grossi said it's hard to say because talks were truncated by war.
3: There were a number of alternatives that were being discussed at that time. One is what you mentioned, but it was not the only one.
2: Grossi says other options included Iran halting or limiting enrichment. Now he says it's yet to be seen what can be agreed on. Aya Betraoui, NPR News, Abu Dhabi.
1: Meanwhile, speaking to podcaster Miranda Devine, President Trump said today Iran has agreed to not have a nuclear weapon. However, there's been no comment from Iran on that statement. Six states held primaries yesterday. In Iowa, the winner of the Republican gubernatorial primary is businessman Zach Lane. He will face Iowa's Democratic state auditor in November's general election. From Iowa Public Radio, Katerina Sestarek reports.
4: Lane narrowly won the Republican nomination over Congressman Randy Feenstra, who was endorsed by President Trump last week. Lane was endorsed by the political arm of the Make America Healthy Again movement. He says nobody thought he could win.
5: We were outspent, opposed by the establishment, told to wait our turn. Well, tonight the people of Iowa had something to say about that, that we're not going to wait anymore.
4: Lane will face Democratic State Auditor Rob Sand this fall. It's the first time in 20 years Iowa has a wide-open governor's race without an incumbent. The Cook Political Report has labeled the race a toss-up, even though Republicans have a major voter registration advantage in Iowa. For NPR News, I'm Katerina Sestarek in Des Moines.
1: In Boston, a federal judge is considering whether to block parts of President Trump's executive order. It calls for restricting voting by mail. NPR's Hansi Lo Wong has more.
6: So far, the executive order President Trump signed in March has not directly affected mail-in voting for this year's elections. It calls for the U.S. Postal Service to come up with lists of eligible voters and deliver mail-in ballots only to people on those lists. USPS is financial support of NPR. Mika Simmons is an attorney for Delta Sigma Theta Sorority, one of the order's challengers.
7: No president has the authority to rewrite election law by executive order.
6: A federal judge in Boston is now weighing whether Trump's order violates the Constitution, which gives power to state legislatures and Congress, not the president, to set federal election rules. Hansi Lo Wong, NPR News.
1: This is NPR. The U.S. Supreme Court has cleared the way for Alabama to use a congressional district map that was drawn up to favor Republicans. Last week, a special three-judge panel had overturned the map, saying it was created to discriminate against black voters. Democratic Congressman Shamari Figures, a black representative from Alabama, will likely lose his seat in upcoming elections. Millions of people will come together for the World Cup starting next week. To help ensure their health and safety, host cities are preparing for common hazards. NPR's Ping Huang has more on these efforts.
8: Los Angeles is hosting 8 games, including the U.S. team's opening match against Paraguay. Dr. Barbara Ferrer is L.A. County's public health director.
9: There'll be hundreds of events. All of them will need to have a visit by one of our environmental health inspectors if they're serving food, and they'll need to be permitted.
8: They're looking out for spikes in infectious diseases and screening for biological and chemical threats. Also providing tips to the public on celebrating safely and staying healthy for long outdoor stretches in the sun. It's a lot of work, and it's happening at a time when federal funding for public health is strapped. Ferrer says her staff is working overtime and forgoing some of their usual responsibilities. Ping Huang, NPR News.
1: Officials in New York City warn that getting into the city's sewer system is both dangerous and illegal. A handful of recent videos show a small group of people pulling up manhole covers and disappearing into the sewers. Police are investigating, but city officials warn there are gas and power lines down there, too. This is NPR.
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0: 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I'm Norm Kittleson. I'll be your host for classical music for just under another hour here on this Wednesday morning. And later on this hour, we'll be listening to the Guitar Concerto No. 1 by Mauro Giuliani. But we'll begin the program this last hour with some music by another Italian composer, Francesco Mancini, who lived from 1672 to 1737 and was a prolific composer of music for recorder. And we're going to hear his recorder sonata, No. 6.

That was the ensemble Tripla Concordia performing the sonata for a recorder in number six, I should say, in B flat major by Francesco Mancini. The ensemble Tripla Concordia is on the recorder. Lorenzo Cavasanti, cellist Carolyn Biersma, and harpsichordist Sergio Ciome. Good morning. The time is 16 minutes after 9 o'clock. Thanks for tuning in to classical music this Wednesday morning here on Blue Lake Public Radio. Next up on the program, we have some music by Hertel. This is the trumpet concerto in E-flat number 1. Jens Lindemann is the trumpet soloist.

0: Music of Johann Hartl here on Blue Light Public Radio, the Trumpet Concerto number 1 in E flat major. Jens Lindemann was the trumpet soloist, and the ensemble he was performing with does not have a particular name affiliated with it, and the list of musicians is too lengthy for me to run down individually, so I will spare you that.
1: Anthony Braxton can play as avant-garde as it gets, or play like this, right inside the composition. His languages in composition and improvisation are malleable, mutable, and teachable. He's quite a mentor to so many musicians, and we'll feature his music after 10 p.m. tonight on Blue Lake Public Radio and all day tomorrow on our jazz stream.
0: 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Here's the forecast for our listening area. Today, sunny skies with highs around 80 degrees. Partly cloudy skies tonight with lows in the upper 50s. Tomorrow, mostly sunny with highs in the lower 80s. For Friday, showers are likely with a chance of thunderstorms with highs in the upper 70s. And looking ahead to the weekend on Saturday, mostly cloudy skies. There's a 50% chance of showers and thunderstorms with highs in the upper 70s. And mostly sunny skies on Sunday with highs in the lower 80s. Right now, it's 67 degrees with fair skies in Ludington. Next up on the program, we have some music of Mauro Giuliani, who lived from 1781 to 1829 and was a very accomplished guitarist, one of the premier guitarists of his time, or any time really, and wrote a lot of music for guitar. And his music is certainly part of the standard repertoire for any classical guitarist. And this is the Guitar Concerto number 1 in A major. The guitarist on this recording is Pepe Romero, one of the members of the first family of classical guitar, the Romero family. He'll be accompanied by the Academy of St. Martin in the Fields, conducted by Sir Neville Mariner.

The Guitar Concerto No. 1 in A Major Opus 30 by Mauro Giuliani. The guitar soloist on this recording was Pepe Romero, accompanied by the Academy of St. Martin in the Fields, conducted by Sir Neville Mariner. Good morning. The time is 9:54. Norm Kittleson here with you for just a few more minutes. Judy Wagley will be in at 10:06 this morning after the news headlines to bring you more great music until 1 o'clock in the afternoon. So we hope you can stay with us. And we'll close out the program today with some music by Franz Lehár. This is the Concert Polka.

0: The Concert Polka by Franz Lahar. Robert McDuffie was the violin soloist, accompanied by the Cincinnati Pops Orchestra under the baton of Eric Kunzel. And that finishes up the program for me today. I'm Norm Kittleson. Thank you so much for listening. Truly appreciate it, and I hope you have a great rest of the day. Judy Wagley will be in at 10:06 to bring you more music, so please stay with us here on Blue Lake Public Radio. Sunny skies in the forecast for today with highs around 80 degrees. Right now, it's 68 degrees with sunny skies in Whitehall. 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
1: Live from NPR News in Washington, I'm Corva Coleman. Six states held primary elections yesterday. There's a lot of interest in the California gubernatorial race. California has an unusual primary. All the candidates from all the parties run together. The top two finishers then go on to the general election, even if they're from the same party. More than 60 candidates competed in the California governor's race, which is too close to call. The leaders so far are Democrat Javier Becerra, the former U.S. Health Secretary, and Republican businessman and former Fox commentator Steve Hilton. Democrat Tom Steyer is in third place. Steve Hilton has won President Trump's endorsement.
2: It looks very much as if Californians really will have the chance to vote for change in November and take our state in a new direction.
1: Steve Hilton was born in Britain and became a U.S. citizen in 2021. The U.S. Supreme Court has cleared the way for Alabama to use a congressional district map favored by Republicans. NPR's Nina Totenberg reports.
3: The ruling means that Alabama's 2026 midterm elections will feature six Republican-leaning districts and one Democratic-leaning seat. In April, the Supreme Court's conservative supermajority all but gutted what remained of the 1965 Voting Rights Act and sent the Alabama case back to the lower court to evaluate in light of the most recent decision. The three-judge panel that reviewed the case all agreed that the state legislature's redistricting plan was based on intentional race-based discrimination. That prompted Alabama to immediately return to the Supreme Court, arguing that the map was partisan, not racially discriminatory. And last night, the state got what it wanted from the court's conservative majority. Nina Totenberg, NPR News, Washington.
1: The U.S. Trade Representative says the Trump administration will impose extra tariffs of at least 10% on imports from 60 economies. This comes after a probe into alleged use of forced labor. China's one of the economies, NPR's Jennifer Pack reports.
4: China says it opposes all forms of unilateral tariffs. President Trump returned to office last year, imposing levies on trade partners under an emergency law. Those were struck down by the Supreme Court earlier this year. Now, the Trump administration is starting to rebuild the tariff wall by initiating trade investigations under different powers to impose new levies. Chinese Foreign Ministry spokesperson Mao Ning says economic and trade issues should be resolved through dialogue and consultation. That is in the works, according to China's Commerce Ministry. It said during Trump's meeting with Chinese leader Xi Jinping last month, both sides agreed to discuss tariff reduction. Jennifer Pak, NPR News, Shanghai.
1: It's NPR. President Trump says Iran has agreed to not have a nuclear weapon. He spoke abroad in a podcast that aired today. However, there's no word from Iran. This comes as the U.S. and Iran have exchanged fire this week. Iran fired toward Bahrain and Kuwait. Officials in Kuwait now say one person has been killed. President Trump has signed a slightly scaled-back executive order on cybersecurity threats that could be posed by artificial intelligence. He had recently put aside a similar executive order over concern it would interfere with the rapid development of AI. Still, the new order is voluntary. It asks AI developers to submit certain kinds of AI models to government review about a month before the models are taken public. Scientists have launched an ambitious effort to develop new gene therapies for brain disorders such as Alzheimer's. NPR's John Hamilton reports.
5: The Allen Institute in Seattle is running the collaborative effort known as the Brain Health Accelerator. It's an outgrowth of the federally funded Brain Initiative, which was launched by President Obama in 2013. Ed Lean of the Allen Institute says scientists now know how to tweak a particular gene in certain brain cells.
6: And that opens up the possibility for very specific precision genetic therapies for brain disorders.
5: Lean says one of the first targets will be Huntington's disease, a fatal inherited disorder. It's caused by a genetic mutation that tells nerve cells to make too much of one type of protein. Scientists think gene therapy can prevent this. John Hamilton, NPR News.
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9: In anticipation of our nation's 250th anniversary, a semi-quincentennial, I'm devoting all of our June Pipe Dreams programs to the organ art in America, starting off with an instrument by David Tannenberg, the most important early American organ builder, with other historic installations by Appleton and Johnson, Austin and Skinner included, as well as more modern products from Taylor and Booty, Dobson and Holtkamp. Our music covers a lot of ground, too, from the colonial era's William Billings on through Dudley Buck and Ernst Bacon and present-day creator George Baker in many different styles. So do tag along. We're charting the American way this week on Pipe Dreams from American Public Media. I'm Michael Barone. I hope you'll be listening.
8: 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In our weather forecast today, another beautiful day, sunny with the high around 80 degrees, partly cloudy tonight with lows in the upper 50s, sunny tomorrow, highs in the low 80s, and then on Friday, showers are likely with a chance of thunderstorms, highs in the upper 70s, and on Saturday, mostly cloudy skies, there is a chance of showers and thunderstorms with highs in the upper 70s. And looking ahead to Sunday, once again, mostly sunny with highs in the low 80s. Blue skies, sunshine, and it's just about perfect here at Blue Lake Fine Arts Camp, 68 degrees. At 8 minutes after 10 on this Wednesday morning, June 3rd, I'm Judy Wagley. Thanks so much for joining me today. We'll be together until 1 o'clock. I have a stack of recordings next to me. I had a lot of fun browsing our extensive library here at Blue Lake Public Radio and selecting music for this morning. Let's begin with music by Wolfgang Amadeus Mozart, the Queen of the Night's aria from The Magic Flute. Here's the Burning River Brass.

That's what the Queen of the Night might have sounded like had she been a trumpet player. The aria, the Queen of the Night's aria from The Magic Flute, the popular opera by Wolfgang Amadeus Mozart. And we heard that terrific version by the Burning River Brass here on Blue Lake Public Radio. 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We turn now to music by Juan Crisostomo Arriaga, not a household name, but he was known in his day as the Spanish Mozart because the two composers shared quite a few things in common. First, they shared a birthday. Mozart was born on January 27th, 1756. Arriaga born on January 27th, 1806, just 50 years to the day later. They were both child prodigies. Mozart, a composer and pianist. He also played the violin. Arriaga was a composer and a violinist. Arriaga composed an opera when he was just 14. Both composers stayed very, very busy performing as well as composing. And sadly, both Mozart and Arriaga did not have many years on this earth. Mozart passed away when he was in his mid-30s. Arriaga was just shy of his 20th birthday. Wow, so not a lot of time to what they wanted and needed to do, and that was to perform and produce lots and lots of music. Now, Arriaga, when he was a teenager, as most musicians, composers, those folks did back in the day, he went from Spain, he was from the Basque region of Spain, went from Spain to Paris to study at the Paris Conservatory. That's what you did in those days. And by the time he was 18, he was an assistant professor there. He worked obsessively, perhaps compulsively. He just worked a lot and got himself so busy doing everything that he became ill with a lung ailment, and that's what did him in the end. So he just understandably did not, we don't have a lot of his music that survived, but oh, one of those what could have been situations. But we do have this beautiful symphony by Arriaga, the symphony in D minor, and we'll hear that now, and you'll hear a bit of Mozart like qualities and also a bit of the Spanish influence. And take a listen. I think you'll really like this symphony in D minor by Juan Crisostomo Arriaga with the Scottish Chamber Orchestra led by Sir Charles McCarris.

0: The Symphony in D Minor by Juan Crisóstomo de Arriaga, known as the Spanish Mozart in his day, only composed the one symphony because he passed away when he was just 19 years old. We heard the Scottish Chamber Orchestra, led by Sir Charles McCarris, on Blue Lake Public Radio, listener-supported, in Grand Rapids on 88.9 FM, across West Michigan on 90.3 FM, and online at bluelakeradio.org. 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
1: 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That's next time with the San Francisco Symphony.
0: That's coming up this evening at 8 o'clock here on Blue Lake Public Radio. 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In our weather forecast today, another beautiful sunny day with highs reaching around 80 degrees. Tonight, some clouds may roll in with lows in the upper 50s. Sunny again tomorrow with highs in the low 80s. And on Friday, showers are likely with a chance of thunderstorms with temperatures in the upper 70s. And mostly cloudy with a 50% chance of showers and thunderstorms on Saturday, highs in the upper 70s. Sunny again on Sunday with highs in the low 80s. 72 just right degrees here at Blue Lake Fine Arts Camp. About 20 minutes ahead of 11 o'clock on this lovely Wednesday morning, I'm Judy Wagley. It is good to have your company. We get together every weekday now from 10 until 1. Foley Schuller is in with you from 1 until 4. Matt Sumner brings you more classical music from 4 until 7. In 1842, Franz Liszt composed a fantasia based on a couple of themes from Mozart's The Marriage of Figaro, and it seems that he did not finish it, and that was in 1842. And then jump ahead to 1912, and Ferruccio Busoni got a hold of that music and fixed it up a bit, tweaked it and tightened it up, dropped the Don Giovanni part. Originally, Liszt had themes from Marriage of Figaro and Don Giovanni. Busoni dropped the Don Giovanni, tweaked it a bit, and now we have the resulting fantasia on two themes from Mozart's The Marriage of Figaro. So we have three composers involved here. Mozart wrote the tunes, Franz Liszt worked his composer magic on them, and then Ferruccio Busoni did it again. Here is a fantasia on two themes from Mozart's The Marriage of Figaro with pianist Stephen Hough.

Stephen Huff must have had a big smile on his face while he was tearing up the piano there with the Fantasia on two themes from Mozart's The Marriage of Figaro by Franz Liszt and also by Ferruccio Busoni here on Blue Lake Public Radio. I'm Judy Wagley. Thanks so much for joining me on this beautiful Wednesday morning. It's about 3 minutes ahead of 11 o'clock, and we will continue with music by Joseph Turin, Three Summer Dances.

0: Three Summer Dances by Joseph Turin with the Borealis Wind Quintet on Blue Lake Public Radio, WBLU Grand Rapids at 88.9, and WBLV Twin Lake and Muskegon at 90.3, a service of Blue Lake Fine Arts Camp. 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
1: 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Some are very well known, like Stravinsky and Bartók, some less so, but they all made a tremendous contribution to music in this country. That's Strangers in a Strange Land, this week on Exploring Music.
0: That's coming up this evening at 7 o'clock here on Blue Lake Public Radio. In our weather forecast today, another lovely day, sunny skies with highs around 80 degrees. Some clouds tonight with lows in the upper 50s, mostly sunny again tomorrow with highs in the low 80s. Showers are likely and a chance of thunderstorms too on Friday, highs in the upper 70s. And yes, we do need the rain. On Saturday, mostly cloudy with a 50% chance of showers and thunderstorms, highs in the upper 70s. Looking ahead to Sunday, mostly sunny with highs in the low 80s. 74 degrees now here at Blue Lake Fine Arts Camp. I'm looking out the window. I don't see a cloud in the sky, and the sun is out. It's just beautiful, very calm and nice. I hope you get a chance to get outside, soak up some of that sunshine. Remember, you can take us along so you don't have to miss one beat of the music. Just go to bluelakeradio.org and learn how to listen online or through our app to classical and jazz music here at Blue Lake Public Radio. 5 minutes after 11 o'clock on this Wednesday, June 3rd, I'm Judy Wagley. Thanks for joining me today. It's always good to have you along. Everyone is always welcome to join me from 10 a.m. until 1 p.m. Monday through Friday. Let's kick up our heels a bit, starting this 11 o'clock hour with the Bacchanal from the opera Samson and Delilah by Camille Saint-Saëns. Here's the Philadelphia Orchestra, led by Eugene Ormandy.

0: Eugene Ormandy whipping the Philadelphia Orchestra up into a frenzy, and us too, with the Bacchanal from the opera Samson and Delilah by Camille Saint-Saëns. We'll hear more energetic music by that composer, but first let me remind you that support for Blue Lake Public Radio comes from Harbor Hospice and Palliative Care, offering Circle of Care, music and art therapies that are part of the care itself, helping ease anxiety, create connection, and support people beyond medicine. 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
1: 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Also on the program, the tone poem Francesco da Rimini by Tchaikovsky and music by Richard Strauss from Der Rosenkavalier. 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
0: And we will take you right to Orchestra Hall Friday morning here on Blue Lake Public Radio. And you don't even have to leave home. It is about 14 minutes after 11 on this Wednesday, June 3rd. Beautiful day. Another beautiful day. I hope you're enjoying the day so far and the music, too. I'm Judy Wagley, and it is good to have you along. Camille Saint-Saëns, who we just heard from, was a big traveler, traveled all over the world, and he usually just brought his dog and his manservant and went everywhere. And he always noted down his experiences, including his musical ideas. And when he was in Cairo in 1896, he composed his Piano Concerto No. 5. And this was nicknamed the Egyptian Concerto. He did not nickname it that, but perhaps someone did, because the second movement features a love song, a Nubian love song that Saint-Saëns overheard when he was in Cairo. He was on the Nile and jotted down this lovely tune on his shirt cuff. Whatever it takes. Here is the Piano Concerto No. 5 in F major, known as the Egyptian, by Camille Saint-Saëns. Jean-Yves Thibaudet, the pianist, Jean-Yves Thibaudet, along with the Suisse Romande Orchestra, led by Charles Dutoit, on Blue Lake Public Radio.

0: Piano Concerto No. 5, known as The Egyptian by Camille Saint-Saëns. Jean-Yves Thibaudet there, the pianist, along with the Suisse Romande Orchestra, conducted by Charles Dutoit. That piece is not only just lots of fun to listen to, it was quite significant in its day because it was the first French concerto to make use of, I'll use air quotes here, the exotic elements that later became kind of a big thing in French music. The wonderful Concerto No. 5, The Egyptian by Camille Saint-Saëns. More music inspired by travel on the way here on Blue Lake Public Radio, on the air or online. 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
1: Leonard Rose performs the Cello Concerto No. 1 by Camille Saint-Saëns on our next New York Philharmonic broadcast. This is Alec Baldwin inviting you to a program that will also feature dances by Kodály and symphonies by Borodin and Dvorak. Dmitri Metropoulos and Lauren Mazel will conduct the New York Philharmonic this week.
0: Historic performances, and you can hear them Friday evening at 8 here on Blue Lake Public Radio. It is about 16 minutes in front of noon on this beautiful Wednesday, June 3rd. The sun is out, the sky is clear, everything is fine, especially here at Blue Lake Fine Arts Camp in our own little corner of the Manistee National Forest. I'm Judy Wagley, and it is so good to have your company today. We'll be together until 1 o'clock. More music inspired by travel, Gustav Holst went on doctor's orders to North Africa around 1910 or so for health reasons. The doctor thought the warm, dry air would be nice for Gustav Holst. And while he was

listen to this whole thing over and over and over again, this same sort of riff, this same motif, and we will hear it. Now, our flute player today will play it 163 times. Holst put that in the score, and it does not last 2.5 hours, but he took this little bit, and you can't miss it when you hear it, and it will go over and over, and it's pretty cool. And then finally, we have In the Streets of the Ouled Nails, and so it's kind of a street scene in Algeria, and it's a pretty interesting portrait of Holst visit to that region. Here's the Benny Mora Oriental Suite by Gustav Holst. Here's the Royal Scottish National Orchestra led by David Lloyd Jones. Enjoy.

0: very evocative music of Gustav Holst, Benny Mora, Oriental Suite, inspired on a trip to Algeria, especially that last movement in the Street of the Oled Nails. We heard the street musician there playing over and over and over again, and that was a motif, a riff that Holst heard when he was there and then incorporated into this wonderful piece of music. Benny Mora by Gustav Holst with the Royal Scottish National Orchestra led by David Lloyd-Jones on Blue Lake Public Radio, WBLU Grand Rapids at 88.9 and WBLV Twin Lake and Muskegon at 90.3, a service of Blue Lake Fine Arts Camp.
1: On the next Chicago Symphony Orchestra program, organist Cameron Carpenter tackles the floor-shaking grandeur of Saint-Saëns' Organ Symphony, also Poulenc's Mighty Organ Concerto, next time with the CSO. I'm Lisa Simeone.

Floor Shaking Grandeur, that's coming up Thursday evening at 8 here on Blue Lake Public Radio. The Pigeon Creek Shakespeare Company returns to the Rose Theater at Blue Lake Fine Arts Camp for a production of Shakespeare's The Tempest on Saturday, that's this Saturday, June 6th. The stranded wizard Prospero uses his magic to create a storm, and then a shipwreck brings his former enemies to the island, along with a possible romantic interest for his daughter, Miranda. It's dazzling and humorous and poignant. The Tempest is an enchanting afternoon at the theater. So join us this Saturday, Saturday afternoon, June 6th. 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We hope to see you there. In our weather forecast, another gorgeous day today, sunny with a high around 80 degrees. Tonight, partly cloudy with lows in the upper 50s. Tomorrow, for Thursday, mostly sunny with highs in the low 80s. And then on Friday, showers are likely, along with a chance of thunderstorms, highs in the upper 70s. And Saturday, mostly cloudy with a 50% chance of showers and thunderstorms, highs in the upper 70s. The weather will be perfect here at Blue Lake Fine Arts Camp for the Pigeon Creek Shakespeare Company. And on Sunday, mostly sunny with highs in the low 80s. 78 degrees now here at Blue Lake Fine Arts Camp. 6 minutes after noon on this Wednesday, June 3rd. I'm Judy Wagley. It is so good to have you along. We get together now every weekday from 10 until 1. Foley Shuler will be along at 1 o'clock and Matt Sumner in at 4, both with more classical music here on Blue Lake Public Radio. Two barcaroles now by Gabriel Fauré. Barcarole meaning a boat song. You'll hear kind of the rocking sounds of the boat with the barcarole in A minor and then a barcarole in G major. Here's pianist Catherine Stott.

two barcaroles by Gabriel Fauré, number one in A minor, number two in G major. A barcarole, you heard the rolling of the boat. It's like a boat song. And that was pianist Catherine Stott here on Blue Lake Public Radio. 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Good afternoon. I'm Judy Wagley. Thanks for joining me today. It's about 19 minutes after noon. We'll be together for just a bit longer until 1 o'clock. Auf den Strom, and speaking of boats, Auf den Strom means on the river, and this is music by Franz Schubert based on a poem that describes the feelings of a young man as he leaves his beloved forever, and he watches her standing on the shore and disappearing into the distance as his boat floats down the river. And you can imagine the heartbreak and the sadness there as he leaves his beloved and his homeland forever as he sails down the river. This is for horn, piano, and soprano, and the horn represents the melancholy and the sadness. The piano is the flowing river, and the soprano narrates the story. Here's horn player David Jolly, along with pianist Sarah Rothenberg and soprano Erie Mills, in Auf den Strom by Franz Schubert.

0: As a young man sails away from his beloved and from his homeland, on the water, on the river, auf den Strom, on the river, by Franz Schubert, the horn player there, David Jolly, the pianist, Sarah Rothenberg, and the soprano, Erie Mills. 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
0: The Pigeon Creek Shakespeare Company returns to the Rose Theater at Blue Lake Fine Arts Camp for a production of Shakespeare's The Tempest this Saturday, June 6th. And the story goes that the stranded wizard Prospero uses his magic to create a storm, and a subsequent shipwreck brings his former enemies to the island, along with a possible romantic interest for his daughter, Miranda. Dazzling and humorous and poignant, The Tempest is an enchanting afternoon in the theater. So join us Saturday afternoon, June 6th, and tickets are available through our website, that is bluelakeradio.org, and proceeds support Blue Lake Public Radio. Well, speaking of islands and boats and water, it is easy to understand why there has been so much music written about the water. The water is truly awe-inspiring. I took a lovely walk on one of our stunning Lake Michigan beaches yesterday, and yeah, just looking out at the lake, wow. Here are Seascapes by the Ukrainian composer Alexei Shor, Seascapes for Viola and Orchestra. We will hear Abandoned Lighthouse, Lonely Sail, Gathering Storm, and Summer Hail. Here's violist David Aaron Carpenter, along with the London Philharmonic Orchestra, conducted by David Perry, in Seascapes on Blue Lake Public Radio.

Seascapes by Alexis Shore for viola and orchestra. David Aaron Carpenter, the soloist, along with the London Philharmonic Orchestra, led by David Perry. I'm Judy Wagley. Thanks so much for joining me on this beautiful Wednesday, June 3rd. We'll be together for a few more minutes, and I will say goodbye with some music by George Frideric Handel, Water Music.

0: The Water Music Suite in G Major by George Frideric Handel, with the Boston Baroque led by Martin Perlman, here on Blue Lake Public Radio, WBLU Grand Rapids at 88.9, and WBLV Twin Lake and Muskegon at 90.3, a service of Blue Lake Fine Arts Camp. I'm Judy Wagley. Thanks so much for joining me today. Let's get back together again tomorrow morning at 10 o'clock and share more terrific music here on Blue Lake Public Radio. NPR News is next. 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
1: Live from NPR News, I'm Lakshmi Singh. A federal judge is considering whether to block parts of President Trump's executive order that calls for restricting voting by mail. NPR's Hansi Lo Wang reports the judge could rule on Trump's order as soon as this week.
2: So far, the executive order President Trump signed in March has not directly affected mail-in voting for this year's elections. It calls for the U.S. Postal Service to come up with lists of eligible voters and deliver mail-in ballots only to people on those lists. USPS's financial support of NPR. Mika Simmons is an attorney for Delta Sigma Theta Sorority, one of the order's challengers.
3: No president has the authority to rewrite election law by executive order.
2: A federal judge in Boston is now weighing whether Trump's order violates the Constitution, which gives power to state legislatures and Congress, not the president, to set federal election rules. On Zila Wong, NPR News.
1: Yesterday's California gubernatorial primary has yet to be called. The state puts all candidates on a single ballot, regardless of party. Two top will advance to the general election. All eyes are also on the race for Los Angeles mayor, as votes were still being counted last night. Democratic incumbent Karen Bass was first to advance to the November runoff. President Trump confirms he told Israel's prime minister that he is crazy and used an expletive during a call this week that halted planned Israeli airstrikes on Lebanon's capital. Axios News website first reported details of Monday's call. Here's NPR's Itai Stern.
4: Trump was asked by conservative writer Miranda Devine on her show Pod Force One about the Axios report and if he had cursed at Netanyahu and called him crazy. Trump confirmed he did and added,
5: I was a little bit perturbed at his constantly fighting with Lebanon. You know, at some point they said, maybe we got to stop this. We got to stop it.
4: Trump says despite their differences, the two leaders have worked well together, but they are increasingly at odds. Trump wants to end the war with Iran, and Netanyahu's pushed back. Iran, however, says any ceasefire deal must include Lebanon. For NPR News, I'm Itai Stern in Tel Aviv.
1: U.S. Trade Representative says the administration will impose extra tariffs of at least 10% on imports from 60 economies. Here's NPR's Jennifer Pack.
6: China says it opposes all forms of unilateral tariffs. President Trump returned to office last year, imposing levies on trade partners under an emergency law. Those were struck down by the Supreme Court earlier this year. Now, the Trump administration is starting to rebuild the tariff wall by initiating trade investigations under different powers to impose new levies. Chinese Foreign Ministry spokesperson Mao Ning says economic and trade issues should be resolved through dialogue and consultation. That is in the works, according to China's Commerce Ministry. It said during Trump's meeting with Chinese leader Xi Jinping last month, both sides agreed to discuss tariff reduction.
1: It's NPR News. A new report from Colorado River experts says another dry winter would bring the nation's two largest reservoirs to the brink of, quote, devastating consequences. From member station KJZZ, Alex Hager has details.
7: Lake Powell and Lake Mead are less than a third full. Ann Castle, one of the report's authors, says if they get much lower, water managers might have to send river water straight through to the other side of their dams and wouldn't be able to store for the future.
8: That undermines the value of the entirety of the Colorado River reservoir system.
7: Castle called on state negotiators to urgently come up with a plan to keep more water in those reservoirs by cutting back on water use instead of just adding water from other reservoirs upstream. For NPR News, I'm Alex Hager in Phoenix.
1: Game 1 of the NBA Finals tips off tonight. The Knicks facing the San Antonio Spurs. Here's NPR's Becky Sullivan.
9: The finals are actually a rematch of that 1999 series between the Knicks and the Spurs. That was the first appearance in the finals for the Tim Duncan era Spurs, who won that one in five and went on to pick up four more titles in the years that followed. The Knicks haven't had a drop of that success. But now, with stars Jalen Brunson and Karl-Anthony Towns, they have stormed their way back to the finals with a sweep of the Cleveland Cavaliers. The series will open in San Antonio, where the NBA's newest superstar, Victor Wembanyama, just led the Spurs to a seven-game thriller. At 7'4", Wemby's presence on the floor has been a challenge for every offense they've faced this postseason. And since he's only 22, that challenge could last for years to come. Becky Sullivan, NPR News.
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11: 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Here's Herbert von Karajan and the Berlin Philharmonic with music of Johann Strauss, Jr.

The Berlin Philharmonic, under the direction of Herbert von Karajan. Music of Johann Strauss Jr., one of his greatest and most loved waltzes, entitled Artist's Life. And with Artist's Life, we open a whole afternoon of great recorded classical music for your afternoon listening pleasure. This is Foley Schuller, glad to be with you every weekday afternoon from 1 until 4. And Artist's Life, giving voice to a composer whose life ended on this date in 1899. We remember Johann Strauss Jr., the great waltz king, one of his greatest waltzes there. And we will later in the program continue our remembrance of Johann Strauss Jr. today on the anniversary of his passing with some of the unfinished music that he was working on at the time of his death. He was hard at work on a ballet based on the fairy tale of Cinderella. And we're going to hear a completion of that ballet. We'll hear Act One from the ballet by Johann Strauss Jr. coming up later this afternoon. I hope you'll stay tuned for that and much, much more. And June the 3rd, marked by the passings of three great composers in the world of classical music, at least three of them. Three that we will be addressing today. They also include the great Georges Bizet, who died at the all too young age of, only in his mid-30s, around 36 when he passed away. Just months after the premiere of his great masterpiece, the opera Carmen, which didn't receive really much acclaim when it was first introduced. It was, we'll get into it a little bit later, but let's just say that sadly, indeed tragically, Bizet died thinking his great opera a failure. One of those tragedies of music history. And if only he could have seen, and one likes to think he did somehow, the great success. It would become one of the most performed and loved works in all of the operatic repertoire. And we'll hear some highlights from we'll hear the two suites from Bizet's Carmen. Some glorious music there in memory of Bizet and his passing today. And it was also on June the 3rd that saw the passing of a great trailblazer of American music, Florence Price, who had become the first African-American woman composer to have her music performed by a major symphony orchestra, and really, really helping to move that color line in the classical music world and bring greater awareness to a diverse array of composers. And she has been rediscovered in recent days, having fallen almost into obscurity in terms of her musical output. It was a miraculous rediscovery of her work, a huge cache of her unperformed scores found in her abandoned cottage years and years after her death. The year was 2009. It has been one of the great discoveries of the classical music world, and we will continue that rediscovery of her music and hear her violin concerto, recently performed and recorded by violinist Randall Gooseby with the Philadelphia Orchestra, her second violin concerto, one of two, both found in that miraculous discovery of her scores. And we'll be getting to that in our 3 o'clock hour. And I thought we would hear next some solo piano music by Florence Price, who passed away on this date in 1953. This is her Sonata in E minor from 1932, music from the recording Black Diamonds. Althea Waits plays piano music by African American composers.

Pianist Althea Waites from her recording Black Diamonds. Althea Waites plays piano music by African-American composers. We heard their music of Florence Price, who passed away on this date in 1953, born in 1887. The massive rediscovery of her work coming in 2009 with the discovery of hundreds of her manuscripts that had been just left and almost lost to oblivion in her abandoned summer cottage in Illinois. We're going to hear one of those works that was discovered in that miraculous find, her Violin Concerto No. 2, a little bit later on the program today. And we there heard music from 1932, her Piano Sonata in E Minor, music of Florence Price. Taking us to 1:47 on this Wednesday afternoon. This is Foley Schuler. Glad to have your company today, your host every weekday afternoon from 1 until 4 p.m. And I hope you can stay tuned. We have a lot of great music on the way. We're remembering three great composers today, each of whom passed away on June the 3rd. That will also include music of Johann Strauss Jr., who died on this date in 1899, and coming up in the next hour, that of Georges Bizet, who sadly shuffled off this mortal coil at the tender age of 36 in 1875. We'll hear music from his great masterpiece, Carmen, which had been premiered just a few months before his untimely death. Coming up in the next hour, and more. We hope you can stay tuned. The Pigeon Creek Shakespeare Company returns to the Rose Theater here on the campus of Blue Lake Fine Arts Camp for a production of Shakespeare's The Tempest on Saturday, June the 6th, this Saturday. The stranded wizard Prospero uses his magic to create a storm. Subsequent shipwreck brings his former enemies to the island, along with possible romantic interest for his daughter Miranda. Dazzling, humorous, and poignant, The Tempest is an engaging and enchanting afternoon of theater. We hope you will join us on Saturday afternoon, June the 6th. Tickets are available through our website, bluelakeradio.org. All proceeds will support Blue Lake Public Radio. You can also hear a conversation that Steve Albert heard with Catherine Mayberry, director of the Pigeon Creek Shakespeare Company, on Shakespeare's The Tempest on our website as well. And coming up on my program tomorrow afternoon, I'm going to be offering several musical responses from over the centuries to Shakespeare's The Tempest. Should be fun. Hope you can stay with us for that. And from both stage and film, some great Tempest-inspired pieces on the program tomorrow. And some Shakespeare-inspired music as we continue. And here, too, short selections by one of today's most intriguing musical voices, Max Richter. We're going to begin with some of the music from his original motion picture soundtrack, much acclaimed, to the film Hamnet. We'll hear The Undiscovered Country. And then we'll hear some more music derived from literary inspiration, as we hear In the Garden, which is a section from Max Richter's piece, originally a ballet score inspired by Virginia Woolf, and specifically her novel Mrs. Dalloway, in our music entitled In the Garden. That preceded by The Undiscovered Country, two pieces by Max Richter.

0: We heard two haunting short works by composer Max Richter. We began with music from his soundtrack to the acclaimed film Hamnet. We heard the section marked Of the Undiscovered Country. And that was followed by music from a three-part work entitled, well, the original work was for the ballet stage, a production entitled Wolf Works, inspired by the writings of Virginia Woolf. It later became the 2017 concept album Three Worlds, music from Wolf Works. We heard section two, Mrs. Dalloway, In the Garden. Our performers there featured Max Richter, Louisa Fuller, Natalie Bonner, John Metcalf, Ian Burge, and Chris Worsey. The time is 2 minutes after two. This is Foley Shuler. Glad to be with you here on Blue Lake Public Radio, WBLU Grand Rapids at 88.9, and WBLV Twin Lake and Muskegon at 90.3, a service of Blue Lake Fine Arts Camp. Please stay tuned. More great music on the way. Music of Georges Bizet coming up. And much more as our music continues. First, a check of our weather forecast for Western Michigan, which calls for sunny skies this afternoon. Highs reaching around 80 degrees today. Partly cloudy tonight, an overnight low in the upper 50s. Mostly sunny skies in the forecast for Thursday, highs in the lower 80s. And looking ahead to Friday, showers likely with a chance for thunderstorms, a high around 79. Right now it's 80 degrees here at Blue Lake Fine Arts Camp.
1: 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This is Alec Baldwin inviting you to a program that will also feature dances by Kodály and symphonies by Borodin and Dvorak. Dmitri Metropoulos and Lauren Mazel will conduct the New York Philharmonic this week.
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pianist Julia Severus, who some years back gave music lovers the great gift of the complete music for solo piano by French composer Georges Bizet. Much of it, nearly all of it, little known or virtually unknown, a treasure trove of music from this great composer. And we heard a song without words for piano there by Georges Bizet to open our 2 o'clock hour. This is Foley Schuller, glad to be with you, and your host every weekday afternoon from 1 until 4 p.m. And always glad to spend this time with you. Hope you're enjoying the music today. And our adventure takes us, roving all over the place today, but a program threaded together by the passings of three great composers that happened to occur on June the 3rd over the years. And that includes Georges Bizet, who died tragically young at the age of 36 on this date in 1875. His great opera Carmen had just premiered at the Opéra Comique in Paris just that March of that year. And beset by stress, a history of chronic throat infections and rheumatism, Bizet retired to his home in the countryside, and following a swim in the cold waters of the Seine River, developed a severe, painful case of rheumatism that was then thought to have brought on high fever and chest pains, and he endured several severe heart attacks in quick succession, died in the early hours of the morning of June the 3rd, 1875, adding to the tragedy the fact that he died thinking his great opera Carmen a failure. In one of the tragedies of music, the critics and audiences were just not up to speed with what Bizet was doing in his groundbreaking opera. The audiences and critics of the time were shocked by the opera's gritty themes, its unapologetic sexuality, particularly of its femme fatale title character. Also, the tragic ending was hard to take for many, and even little things like it showed women smoking, which was utterly shocking in that day and age. It's hard to put us back into that mindset, but that's what Bizet was working against then when he created this deeply compelling work. And that was scored literally and figuratively with just some of the most marvelous music ever composed. I'll never forget, as a young violin student in my student orchestra, having graduated up into the high school orchestra upon my matriculation from sixth grade. And we had started at a young enough age on the string program there that we were then thrust right up into the high school orchestra, and they're playing the real deal, the real music, and it's really what led me to my love of all of this and to explore a life in this music. And one of those great pieces I played early on in that setting was the suite from the opera Carmen. I was just transfixed by that music, and I know many of you share similar stories of discovering this music as well. And we're going to hear the highlights that comprise both suites 1 and 2, drawn for orchestra from the great opera of Georges Bizet, beginning with the Toreadors. Then we'll hear the prelude. Then it'll be followed by Les Dragons d'Alcala, the intermezzo, the Aragonese, Seguidi, followed by the March, Habanera, Song of the Toreador. And we'll close with some music for the Royal Guard and then the famous Bohemian Dance. This is the London Symphony, Sir Neville Mariner conducting. Music for orchestra, highlights from the opera Carmen by Georges Bizet.

Sir Neville Mariner leading the London Symphony Orchestra in that scintillating music of Georges Bizet. We heard both suites 1 and 2 from Bizet's great opera Carmen, which sadly would be his last work. In fact, he died thinking it a failure. It was quite controversial in its time for both its shocking subject matter and gritty approach, and was still finding its place in the world of the time when the composer sadly died at the age of 36 on this date, just a few months after that premiere. And before long, it did find its place and would quickly go on to become one of the most loved and performed operas in all of the repertoire. And we hear that music there in honor of Georges Bizet, who died on this date in 1875. This is Foley Schuller. Glad to be with you for classical music here on Blue Lake Public Radio. Always a pleasure. We're going to remember two other composers who passed away on the 3rd of June as well. Not on the same date, but over the years, including Johann Strauss Jr. and Florence Price in the next hour. One of the aspects of this afternoon program is that we try to reflect current events in classical music and the arts and otherwise as well. In the broader sense, we read both the times and, as Henry David Thoreau admonished us, the eternities as well, of course, as befits the arts. And here's some breaking news from the classical music world related to a conductor that we know and love and feature often, namely Leonard Slatkin, of course, the renowned conductor and music director laureate of both the St. Louis Symphony and the Detroit Symphony. He also helmed the National Symphony Orchestra in Washington, D.C. He's known for his championing of 20th century American music. He is also known for his great advocacy and work in the studies of Abraham Lincoln. And he was just awarded the 2026 Lincoln Medal from the Ford's Theater Society this past weekend, which honors individuals whose achievements reflect the legacy and character of President Abraham Lincoln. Quite a great honor. The award has been given to other notables such as Julie Andrews, Morgan Freeman, George Lucas, and many others. This is the first time a conductor has been so honored, surprisingly. And that reflects

one of those great documents in the English language, really. And we're going to hear narrator Barry Scott in this performance with the Nashville Symphony under the direction of Leonard Slatkin, performing Vincent Persichetti's A Lincoln Address.

Fellow countrymen, now at the expiration of 4 years, during which public declarations have been constantly called forth on every point and phase of the great contest, which still absorbs the attention and engrosses the energies of the nation, little that is new could be presented. With high hope for the future, no prediction in regard to it is ventured.

occasion corresponding to this 4 years ago, all thoughts were anxiously directed to an impending civil war. All dreaded it, all sought to avert it.

the inaugural address was being delivered from this place, devoted altogether to saving the Union without war. Insurgent agents were in the city, seeking to destroy it without war, seeking to dissolve the Union and divide effects by negotiation. Both parties deprecated war, but one of them would make war rather than let the nation survive, and the other would accept war rather than let it perish.

neither anticipated that the cause of the conflict might cease with, or even before, the conflict itself should cease. Each looked for an easier triumph, and a result less fundamental and astounding.

both read the same Bible and pray to the same God, and each invokes his aid against the other, it may seem strange that any men should dare to ask of just God's assistance in wringing their bread from the sweat of other men's faces. But let us judge not, that we be not judged. The prayers of both could not be answered. That of neither has been answered fully.

The Almighty has his own purposes. Woe unto the world because of offenses. For it must needs be that offenses come, but woe to that man by whom the offense cometh.

Fondly do we hope, fervently do we pray, that this mighty scourge of war may speedily pass away.

Yet if God wills that it continue until all the wealth piled by the bondsman's 250 years of unrequited toil shall be sunk, and until every drop of blood drawn with the lash shall be paid by another drawn with the sword, as was said 3,000 years ago, so still it must be said.

with malice toward none, with charity for all, with firmness in the right, as God gives us to see the right. Let us strive on to finish the work we are in, to bind up the nation's wounds, to care for him who shall have borne the battle, and for his widow and his orphan, to do all which may achieve and cherish a just and lasting peace.

Barry Scott was our narrator there with the Nashville Symphony under the direction of Leonard Slatkin. We heard music of Vincent Persichetti and the words of our great 16th president, Abraham Lincoln, drawn from his second inaugural address. That was Vincent Persichetti's A Lincoln Address. Music that appears on this two-CD anthology of Abraham Lincoln portraits, going well beyond the familiar Lincoln portrait of Copeland, as you could hear there, as we heard music of Persichetti. And one of the recording projects that would lead to Leonard Slatkin being awarded the 2026 Lincoln Medal from the Ford's Theater Society this past weekend, honoring individuals whose achievements reflect the legacy and character of President Abraham Lincoln. That is certainly the case. And we hope you enjoyed that music of Persichetti and an inspiring tribute to Abraham Lincoln. Taking us to 1 minute after three on this Wednesday afternoon, this is Foley Schuller, glad to be with you here on Blue Lake Public Radio, WBLU Grand Rapids at 88.9, and WBLV Twin Lake and Muskegon at 90.3, a service of Blue Lake Fine Arts Camp. Partly cloudy skies in our West Michigan weather forecast for this evening. Overnight lows in the upper 50s. Mostly sunny skies tomorrow, a high near 83 degrees. We have showers likely on Friday with a chance for thunderstorms, highs near 79. And looking to the weekend, mostly cloudy. On Saturday, a 50% chance for showers and thunderstorms, highs in the upper 70s, and mostly sunny Sunday, a high around 83 degrees. Right now, it's 81 degrees here at Blue Lake Fine Arts Camp. Hello, this is Foley Schuller, your host every Sunday morning from 9 until noon for Sunday on Blue Lake. On this week's program, we have two great pastoral symphonies, pairing Vaughan Williams' Pastoral Symphony with Beethoven's lyrical musical ramble through the Austrian countryside, his Symphony No. 6. The Beethoven will be one of two major works on the program conducted by the legendary George Zell with the Cleveland Orchestra, the other being Leos Janáček's soul-stirring final work, Sinfonietta. And as we celebrate the birthday of George Zell, we'll also feature several of his works as a composer, both of which date from his teenage years and show his brilliant promise in that direction. That and more on Sunday on Blue Lake.

That was Ernst von Dohnányi, the great Hungarian composer and also a great pianist, extraordinary virtuoso in that regard. He could have had a full career as a concert pianist as well. An embarrassment of riches in talent there in the form of Erno Dohnányi, or Ernst von Dohnányi, as he later became known. And who was recorded there in his last year of life, 1960. That's when he was living and teaching at Florida State University and living in Florida here in the U.S., which is where he is buried. And he was heard there performing music of Johann Strauss Jr., his virtuosic reimagining of the Treasure Waltzes from Johann Strauss Jr.'s The Gypsy Baron. And with that, we open our 3 o'clock hour, music of Johann Strauss Jr., the great waltz king who died on this date in 1899. This is Foley Schuller, glad to have your company, classical music for your Wednesday afternoon here on Blue Lake Public Radio. 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The Arts Fair features over 140 juried artists, art demonstrations, food, and live music. 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We're going to be hearing music by yet another composer who passed away on the 3rd of June, some years after Strauss, namely Florence Price. Stay tuned for her Violin Concerto No. 2 with violinist Randall Gooseby and the Philadelphia Orchestra. I got to thinking about Johann Strauss Jr. and just wondering what was the last music he was writing at the time of his death, and came upon this ballet music that had occupied him at the time of his death, based on the fairy tale of Cinderella. I started looking into the story, and boy, is there quite a backstory behind it. And initially, he was encouraged by the music and dance critic Eduard Hanslick, who had encouraged his ballet scores that appeared in one of his operas, and suggested he should write a full-length ballet score. And there was actually a panel of judges assembled, consisting of Hanslick, the then controversial opera director, Gustav Mahler, and a patron by the name of Nicholas Dumba, and Strauss himself, that was assembled to select the appropriate subject matter for what would be his first full-length ballet. And having received over 700 entries, the winning scenario came from an A. Kohlmann from Salzburg, who won the first prize money. And though rumors circulated that Kohlmann was actually a pseudonym and that he may even be a member of the royalty in Franz Joseph's court, Strauss himself was a little bit reluctant about the scenario, which was the Cinderella story, but set in a modern department store, but he set out on working on it immediately. Though he refused to be rushed, he worked at his usual relaxed pace and had completed Act One by the winter of 1898, was able to perform some parts of it in an orchestral version. Though by the time he died on this date in Vienna in 1899, the work lay unfinished. And it was Josef Beyer who completed the orchestrations and presented the score to Mahler in 1900. We're going to hear Act One of this ballet in three acts, Aschenbrödel, or Cinderella, by Johann Strauss Jr. Our performance features the National Philharmonic under the direction of Richard Bonning.

The National Philharmonic Orchestra, under the direction of Richard Bonning. We heard Act One from the ballet in three acts, Cinderella, by Johann Strauss Jr. Some of the composer's very last music, in fact, that's what he was working on when he died on this date in 1899, leaving the ballet unfinished. And it was left to other hands to complete the orchestration. Josef Beuer had those honors, working with the composer's sketches. And we heard Act One of the ballet in honor of Johann Strauss Jr., who passed away on this date in 1899. This is Foley Schuller, glad to have you along for classical music here on Blue Lake Public Radio. Please stay tuned. We have a check of news headlines from NPR coming up as we continue. And we conclude with music of the trailblazing composer Florence Price, who also passed away on this date, in the case of Florence Price, on this date in 1953. Her music had lapsed into near obscurity, which was tragic, especially considering she had been the first African-American woman composer to have her music played by a major American orchestra. A chance and miraculous discovery of 200 of her scores lying forgotten in her abandoned summer cottage many, many years after her death in 2009 has led to a tremendous resurgence of interest in her music. We're going to hear one of the works discovered in that house, the Violin Concerto No. 2, with violinist Randall Gooseby and the Philadelphia Orchestra.

0: Violinist Randall Gooseby with the Philadelphia Orchestra, Yannick Nezet-Séguin on the podium. That music of Florence Price, as we remembered her upon the anniversary of her passing on this date in 1953, with her Violin Concerto No. 2. This is Foley Schuler. 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
1: Live from NPR News, I'm Lakshmi Singh. The top Democrat on the Senate Finance Committee is blasting a deal to exempt President Trump and his family from tax audits as a, quote, brazen abuse of power. NPR Scott Horsley reports Oregon Senator Ron Wyden tried to grill the Treasury Secretary about that agreement today.
2: Treasury Secretary Scott Bessent declined to answer questions about a deal granting the president and his family immunity from tax audits, saying that's the subject of ongoing litigation. But Senator Wyden was not satisfied. Wyden says it's wrong to exempt the president and his family from the kind of tax scrutiny that other Americans routinely face.
3: It's the ultimate case of an ultra-wealthy individual living under one set of rules while everybody else lives under another, a crooked double standard that benefits Trump and family.
2: The Justice Department agreed to the audit immunity after Trump sued the IRS over leaked tax returns. Another part of the settlement, a multi-billion dollar restitution fund, was dropped after bipartisan complaints. Scott Horsley, NPR News, Washington.
1: Global oil prices pushed higher again today following the latest clashes to surface during a formal ceasefire between the U.S. and Iran. The U.S. military says Iran fired missiles toward Bahrain and Kuwait. It says forces struck an Iranian military ground control station on an island in the Strait of Hormuz. The World Health Organization has significantly reduced the official case count of the Ebola outbreak in Central Africa. But, as NPR's Jonathan Lambert explains, the outbreak still poses a great risk to the region.
4: Last week, over 1,000 people were suspected to be infected with Ebola in the Democratic Republic of Congo and Uganda. But as testing has ramped up, health officials found that many of those people didn't have Ebola. Now, 344 cases have been confirmed in DRC, with an additional 116 suspected cases. Still, WHO Director General Tedros Adhanom Ghebreyesus is urging countries to stay on alert.
5: WHO's risk assessment remains unchanged. Very high at the national level, high at the regional level, and low at the global level.
4: Officials are still behind on responding to the outbreak, he said, but starting to catch up. Ghebreyesus announced several new treatment facilities in heavily affected areas, and so far, six people have recovered. Jonathan Lambert, NPR News.
1: An Army veteran's more than 15-hour standoff with the FBI ended early this morning in Bakersfield, California, when he was shot and killed. Local police say the suspect, Anthony Scott Searles Harris, had taken 10 school employees hostage inside an office building. He had also issued bomb threats. Federal and state authorities say the 41-year-old's criminal history included sexual crimes related to a minor. He also went AWOL after a year in the military and was dishonorably discharged. This is NPR News. OpenAI CEO Sam Altman is in Washington for meetings with the White House and members of Congress. His visit coming a day after President Trump signed an executive order creating a voluntary government review process for some of the most powerful artificial intelligence models. NPR's Windsor Johnston has details.
6: Altman is meeting with White House officials to discuss AI policy, as well as bipartisan congressional lawmakers who oversee the technology sector. The visit comes as AI companies increasingly find themselves at the center of policy debates in Washington. While the industry has invested heavily in lobbying and public outreach, some Democrats are pushing for tougher oversight of artificial intelligence, citing concerns about jobs, energy demand, and the growing influence of the nation's largest tech companies. Republicans have pushed for a lighter regulatory approach. President Trump's executive order includes a provision that would allow some advanced AI models to undergo a 30-day government review before the release to the public. Windsor Johnston, NPR News, Washington.
1: General election matchups are decided in several more states after voters decided primary races yesterday. President Trump's endorsement streak did not pay off in Iowa's gubernatorial contest. His candidate, Representative Randy Feenstra, narrowly lost the Republican nomination to farmer and businessman Zach Lane. Actor Shia LaBeouf is being spared jail time for punching people outside a New Orleans bar during Mardi Gras in February. In court today, he pleaded guilty to 3 counts of simple battery. I'm Lakshmi Singh, NPR News.
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8: 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Well, good Wednesday afternoon. I'm Matt Sumner here, bringing you more great classical music until the 7 o'clock hour here on Blue Lake, and exploring music comes your way at 7. Starting the program today is Mozart's 6 flute sonatas. We'll hear sonata in F major, K13, performed by Mark Rowles on the flute, Guy Pinson on keys, and Jan Schiffer on the cello.

That was Mozart's Sonata in F Major, performed by Mark Rowles, Guy Pinson, and Jan Schiffer. Turning to the music now of Chardonnay, here is piano music for four hands, the Grand Sonata Brillante in C Minor, Opus 10, performed by Yara Tal and Andreas Gorjetson.

Piano music for four hands, that was Czerny's Grand Sonata Brilliant in C minor, Opus 10, performed by Yaratal and Andreas Grotheisen. Rounding out the 4 o'clock hour for us here on Blue Lake is Jean-Marie Leclerc's Violin Sonata, Opus 9, number 3 in D major. This is a young 20-year-old Itzhak Perlman performing this work.

0: violinist Itzhak Perlman performing Jean-Marie Leclerc's Violin Sonata Opus 9, Number 3 in D Major. That recording done back in 1965, which would have made Itzhak 20 years old during that recording. Prior to that, we heard Chardonnay's Grand Sonata Brillante in C Minor, Opus 10, with pianists Yara Tal and Andreas Grotheisen performing that, and opening the program today, Mozart's Sonata in F Major. You're tuned in to listener-supported Blue Lake Public Radio this afternoon, where support is also provided by Review, West Michigan's arts and entertainment guide published by Serendipity Media, celebrating local music, dining, drinking, events, and more. 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
1: Live from NPR News in Washington, I'm Ryland Barton. Kuwait briefly shut down its main airport after Iranian drones heavily damaged a passenger terminal, killing an Indian national and wounding dozens. It's the latest in back-and-forth attacks by Iran and the U.S. that test a fragile ceasefire. Iranian news agencies say Iran has stopped communicating with mediators about extending the ceasefire with the U.S. and Israel. President Trump insists negotiations are ongoing. The conflict has strained relations and affected global fuel prices, impacting regions far beyond the Middle East. President Trump has issued an executive order turning some 8,000 federal employees into at-will employees, citing the need for greater accountability. His critics say it's an unlawful attempt to politicize the civil service. NPR's Andrea Hsu reports.
2: Civil servants have long enjoyed job protections much stronger than what workers in the private sector have. Michael Martinez says that's by design. He's a former government attorney who's now part of the legal team at Democracy Forward, which is suing the Trump administration to block the reclassification.
3: It's a mission-driven work here in government. That's really for the American people so that when they hear labor statistics or weather patterns, they can actually trust their government.
2: The Trump administration says those job protections have hampered government efficiency. The administration argues that, like a CEO in the private sector, the president must be able to remove those in policymaking roles who don't support his mission. Andrea Hsu, NPR News.
1: The Senate is set to start voting on legislation to fund immigration enforcement agencies. Voting could get underway tonight after the White House was forced to drop its settlement fund for Trump's political allies and money for White House ballroom security. The roughly $70 billion bill would fund ICE and Border Patrol. Votes are still being processed in the six states that held primary elections yesterday. Some key races in California remain too close to call, but Democrats and Republicans in Iowa and several other states picked their nominees in key contests. NPR's Sage Miller gives us an update.
4: California voters are waiting to find out which two candidates for governor will move on to the general election. Right now, Republican Steve Hilton narrowly leads Democrat Javier Becerra. In the Los Angeles mayoral race, incumbent Karen Bass is heading to the general election. The question is, who will join her? Former reality TV personality Spencer Pratt or city councilor Nithya Raman? Iowa Republican voters chose Zach Lane as their nominee for governor. He beat out a Trump-backed candidate. The race for Iowa governor is one Democrats hope to flip in November. And in the Iowa U.S. Senate race, Democrats selected Josh Turek to advance. That is a seat Democrats need to win if they want to take control of the chamber. Sage Miller, NPR News.
1: Oil prices rose roughly 2% today following the latest threats to the U.S.-Iran ceasefire. This is NPR News. A new Gallup poll finds support for same-sex marriage and relationships in the U.S. has stopped rising after two decades. About two-thirds of U.S. adults believe same-sex marriage should be legal, according to the poll, down slightly from 71% in 2022. Most of the change is driven by Republicans. Game 1 of the NBA Finals tips off tonight. The New York Knicks are playing for a title for the first time since 1999. They'll face the San Antonio Spurs, as NPR's Becky Sullivan reports.
5: The finals are actually a rematch of that 1999 series between the Knicks and the Spurs. That was the first appearance in the finals for the Tim Duncan era Spurs, who won that one in five and went on to pick up four more titles in the years that followed. The Knicks haven't had a drop of that success. But now, with stars Jalen Brunson and Karl Anthony Towns, they have stormed their way back to the finals with a sweep of the Cleveland Cavaliers. The series will open in San Antonio, where the NBA's newest superstar, Victor Wembanyama, just led the Spurs to a seven-game thriller over the defending NBA champs, the Oklahoma City Thunder. At 7'4", Wemby's presence on the floor has been a challenge for every offense they've faced this postseason. And since he's only 22, that challenge could last for years to come. Becky Sullivan, NPR News.
1: NASA's Mars MAVEN spacecraft has been declared dead after 6 months of radio silence. MAVEN was launched in 2013 to study the red planet's atmosphere. It fell silent in December after passing behind Mars. Data indicated that the spacecraft went into a fast spin, which disrupted its orbit and drained its onboard batteries. MAVEN helped relay information from NASA's Curiosity and Perseverance rovers on the surface. This is NPR News from Washington.
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0: This is listener-supported Blue Lake Public Radio. I'm Matt Sumner. Good afternoon. 6 minutes past the 5 o'clock hour, and we have another hour of classical music coming your way. You know, one of the great pleasures of wandering through our music library here at Blue Lake is that you get to find some things that you just will not find or hear anywhere else. And here's an example of that from composer Aram Khachaturian, a suite from music for a old 1950s Soviet film called The Battle of Stalingrad. We listen to movements out of this work performed by the Armenian Philharmonic Orchestra.

The Armenian Philharmonic Orchestra performing Khachaturian's The Battle of Stalingrad, suite from The Music for the old 1950s Soviet film. Let's move now to work from an album called Forgotten Treasures. This is from composer Pizzetti, the Venetian Rondo, this performed by the Buffalo Philharmonic Orchestra here on Blue Lake Public Radio.

0: Live from NPR News in Washington, I'm Ryland Barton. The House has approved a resolution directing President Trump to remove forces from the Iran war. Four Republicans joined Democrats to pass it. The vote marked a rare bipartisan rebuke by Congress of President Trump's handling of the war, which is clinging to a fragile ceasefire. But even if the legislation passes the Senate, it would almost certainly be vetoed by Trump. The top Democrat on the Senate Finance Committee is blasting a deal to exempt President Trump and his family from tax audits as a brazen abuse of power. NPR's Scott Horsley reports Oregon Senator Ron Wyden tried to grill the Treasury Secretary about the agreement today.
1: Treasury Secretary Scott Bessent declined to answer questions about a deal granting the president and his family immunity from tax audits, saying that's the subject of ongoing litigation. But Senator Wyden was not satisfied. Wyden says it's wrong to exempt the president and his family from the kind of tax scrutiny that other Americans routinely face.
2: It's the ultimate case of an ultra-wealthy individual living under one set of rules while everybody else lives under another. A crooked double standard that benefits Trump and family.
1: The Justice Department agreed to the audit immunity after Trump sued the IRS over leaked tax returns. Another part of the settlement, a multi-billion dollar restitution fund, was dropped after bipartisan complaints. Scott Horsley, NPR News, Washington.
0: Homeland Security Secretary Mark Wayne Mullen doubled down on his threat to remove Customs and Border Protection officers from airports in cities that don't typically cooperate with federal immigration enforcement. Mullen criticized what the administration calls sanctuary cities for letting local police refuse to cooperate with immigration agents.
3: If that means I got to pull them out of Customs and Border Protection from processing international flights, I will. If they're cooperating with us, then I don't have to do that.
0: Mullen's threat has sparked criticism from the travel industry for its potential to cause chaos just ahead of the World Cup. Ukrainian drones struck Russia's historical capital, St. Petersburg, this morning. The attacks came just hours before the start of a marquee economic forum promoted by Russian President Vladimir Putin. From St. Petersburg, NPR's Charles Maines reports.
4: Ukraine's President Volodymyr Zelensky took to social media to say drones struck an oil terminal and a naval base in the outskirts of St. Petersburg. And in the city, residents woke to large bangs and a massive plume of smoke drifting over the horizon. The regional governor claimed Russian air defenses also destroyed some 60 drones in the surrounding airspace, prompting authorities to delay dozens of flights from St. Petersburg's main airport. The attack seemed timed to disrupt the start of the St. Petersburg International Economic Forum, an annual event President Putin has used to promote Russian economic might and continued global partnerships, despite Western sanctions over his invasion of Ukraine. Charles Maines, NPR News, St. Petersburg.
0: U.S. stocks retreated from their records today. The Dow dropped more than 1%. You're listening to NPR News from Washington. A United Nations University report says the environmental footprint of data centers already rivals some of the world's largest countries. It predicts that their water and energy use and pollution will double in just 4 years. Last year, global data centers used 448 trillion watt hours of electricity and produced about 208 million tons of carbon dioxide. That's about the same as Argentina. New research published in Nature Medicine finds people with diet-related diseases who received dietitian-designed meals have lower healthcare costs and fewer hospitalizations. NPR's Allison Aubrey reports.
5: The study is the latest from the Food as Medicine Institute at Tufts University. The analysis includes people with diabetes, heart disease, depression, and other conditions who received free meals delivered to their homes, about 10 per week. Each patient met with a registered dietitian who tailored meals to meet their medical needs and food preferences. The study shows participants who received the meals had about 30% fewer hospitalizations and lower healthcare costs. Researchers say the results show food really can be a form of medicine. Several states are piloting similar medically tailored meal programs through Medicaid at a time when diet-related diseases are a leading cause of death. Allison Aubrey, NPR News.
0: A series of bizarre sightings of people popping out of New York's vast sewer system has the city wondering what's going on. Videos show groups of people entering and exiting the sewers at night in the boroughs of Brooklyn and Queens. Police say they don't believe there's any threat to public safety after conducting a thorough sweep. I'm Ryland Barton. This is NPR News from Washington.
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7: 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I'm Matt Sumner, and so happy to have you alongside with me here on this beautiful Wednesday evening, June the 3rd. We continue on now with music from Camille Saint-Saëns, music for cello and piano. Here's Sonata No. 1 in C minor for cello and piano, Opus 32, Maria Kleigel on cello, François-Joël Tallier on the piano.

0: Music for cello and piano, Camille Saint-Saëns with Sonata No. 1 in C minor, Opus 32. 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
0: 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The stranded wizard Prospero uses his magic to create a storm, and a subsequent shipwreck brings his former enemies to the island, along with a possible romantic interest for his daughter Miranda. Dazzling, humorous, and poignant, The Tempest is an enchanting afternoon in the theater. 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Turning now to the music of Franck, here is the Symphonic Variations, performed by the Philharmonia Orchestra, Charles Dutoit conducting.

Symphonic Variations from César Franck. Philippe Entremont on solo piano with the Philharmonia Orchestra performing that work under the direction of Charles Dutoit. 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Coming up at 7 o'clock, it is Exploring Music, and then the San Francisco Symphony at 8, Jazz from Blue Lake at 10 o'clock tonight with Lazaro Vega. Closing the program here today, it's Richard Wagner. A couple of preludes here from the Lohengrin Opera. We'll listen to Prelude to Act 1, and then the Prelude to Act 3, one of the more infamous trombone and low brass features. Always a pleasure to play it and to hear it. Here's the New York Philharmonic Orchestra under the direction of Giuseppe Sinopoli, the Prelude to Act 1 and Act 3 of Lohengrin. Thanks so much for tuning in today here on Blue Lake Public Radio.

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Hello there, and welcome to Exploring Music. It's Bill McLaughlin here. This week, our theme is Strangers in a Strange Land, and I suppose I should tell you where I got that title. It comes from the play Oedipus at Colonus. No, not Oedipus Rex. That's the first of the great plays. Everything goes wrong for poor King Oedipus in that first play. By the end of the play, he is blinded and thrown out of town, and there he is wandering, a stranger in a strange land. A man named Robert Heinlein wrote a very popular novel in the 1960s, which also used that title. But for us, Stranger in a Strange Land tries to tell the story of the remarkable people who came to the United States fleeing fascism in the 1930s and 1940s. All sorts of people made their way to America, plain ordinary folks and geniuses like Albert Einstein, for example, or Thomas Mann, the great novelist, architects, and a terrific bunch of composers who came from the old world, settled in, took jobs in Hollywood and everywhere else, worked with our young composers, and changed the face of American music. We're going to start out today by listening to orchestral music from a great opera which Hindemith wrote in the mid-1930s, which is precisely the time that he started to get into a lot of trouble with the Joseph Goebbels and some of those other lovely fellows connected with the Third Reich. Hindemith's inspiration was to make an opera on the life of the great painter Matthias von Grünewald, mid-16th century German painter, who lived right at the boundary between medieval time and modern time. This is the time of the Reformation. Martin Luther had posted his thesis maybe 20 years before at the time we're talking about, and the whole country was in turmoil. And for Hindemith, this became a symbol of somebody pursuing art above politics. The spiritual center of this opera is a set of three paintings, a triptych at the little German town of Isenheim. These are altar paintings. The first of these triptychs depicts an angelic concert. It must be around Christmas time. The second, very dark and bleak, shows the entombment of Christ. And the third, the temptation of St. Anthony. That's the one that's most like Hieronymus Bosch. Hindemith invokes a wonderful atmosphere at the beginning. Clarinet and horn play octaves of G softly, and this big G major chord spread wider than my hands will reach comes, and then they play G major again. Goes on that way, and then pretty soon the trombones come in a completely different key, D flat major, and they play an old German Christmas carol. It's Zungen Dreieck.

get the picture? It's actually a very beautiful painting of Matthias von Grünewald, angels playing angelic music. We'll hear the first two sections now. This angelic music and then the Entombment of Christ. This is the opening of a symphony made from the opera called Matthias der Maler, which means simply Matthias the painter.

We've just heard the first two movements of the Symphonie Matisse der Mahler. This was actually the composer Paul Hindemith himself conducting the Berlin Philharmonic in that performance. And now we come to the real fireworks, the Temptation of St. Anthony. Whew, Hindemith really strings our poor saint out. He opens with a cadenza for the strings. They're playing in unison, cello, violins, and violas, and they start on this A flat here. They start playing very softly and it grows louder. Hard to do that on the piano, but just imagine it's growing louder, crescendo, until they start to move. It's wonderful and weird. It's sort of around E flat major, but then I don't know where he's going next. It's the Temptation of St. Anthony. It's haunting music. Let's listen to the finale now of the Symphonie Matisse der Mahler. Once again, Paul Hindemith conducting the Berlin Philharmonic.

0: Triumphant music at the close. Saint Anthony prevails over the temptations put before him. The final section of the Symphonie Matisse der Mahler, music of Paul Hindemith, that composed in the middle 1930s. He had a dickens of a time trying to get a performance of that. The great conductor, Wilhelm Furtwängler, went to bat for him against Hitler and Goebbels, got Furtwängler into some trouble and even more trouble for Hindemith. The gents from the Third Reich tried every bad name they could think of to slap on him, but they said, well, he's Jewish. No, he wasn't. And they said, well, he's a communist. He wasn't a communist either. And then he said, well, he's an atonalist. That was pretty hard to refute. Hindemith thought, man, it's getting uncomfortable around here. I better take my act on the road. So you know where he went? Turkey. Hindemith was a born teacher. He had a powerful didactic sense and a great teacher. So when he went to Turkey, he actually set up a curriculum there for the schools in Turkey, for the public. You're tuned into Exploring Music, and our theme this week is Strangers in a Strange Land. 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
0: Hindemith was a marvelous violist, and he had been engaged to play with the BBC Symphony Orchestra under Sir Adrian Boult at Queen's Hall in the middle of January 1936. So he gets to London, and the next day, around midnight, King George V died. So the concert was canceled. Adrian Boult and the BBC thought, we can't let this time go. We have to play a concert on the radio for King George to remember him. What shall we play? And Hindemith said, give me a quiet room with some paper, and I'll write something. He started at 11 a.m. that morning. At 4 p.m., he walked out. He handed the score to the copyist, who made orchestra parts. They handed it out to the players. They had one read-through, and they played it that evening on the BBC. It's a marvelous small piece for viola and string orchestra. It works in four short sections, and in the final section, Hindemith quotes an old German chorale from J.S. Bach. It's a chorale associated with funerals. Für deinen Thron tret ich hier mit. All right, Lord, here I stand before you. We have a marvelous soloist, Geraldine Walther, playing as the principal of the San Francisco Symphony with Herbert Blomstedt conducting the strings. Here's music of Paul Hindemith, written for the remembrance of King George V in England, 1936.

It's so touching, that piece, and so beautifully played by the violist Geraldine Walter, wonderful musician. And Hindemith, man, isn't that last thing great? It's an A major. And when the viola goes up at the end, it's playing a C natural, but against A major. You hear the dissonance? Man, that's blues, man. Beautifully painful note there, C-sharp and C-natural crashing. Okay, 1940, Hindemith says, I can't live in Germany anymore. And he comes to the U.S., set himself up as a professor of music at Yale University. And there for the next 6 years, he taught so many of the young American composers. Lucas Foss is one who comes to mind, Norman Della Gioia, on and on and on. And his teaching became a very important part of the curriculum in American music schools for a long, long time. Let's hear a piece from the American Hindemith now, a piece called Symphonic Metamorphosis on a Theme from Carl von Weber. This was written in 1943, pretty dark years of the war. It was given a performance by the New York Philharmonic, and it's using tunes of Carl Maria von Weber, including a very unusual tune from an opera which Weber was writing on at that time. This is early 19th century, and he was working on the story of Turandot, the same story that would attract Puccini to make an opera later in that century. Let me play you a little bit of this tune. It's so unusual. It's sort of F major. Not pentatonic, quadratonic, four notes. But then, I think that's what captivated Hindemith's imagination. He has such great fun of it with the orchestra. And then he caps it off. It sounds like newsreel music. Let's hear the second and the fourth movements of the Symphonic Metamorphosis on themes of Carl Maria von Weber. In this performance, it's once again the San Francisco Symphony under Herbert Blumstedt.

Paul hinted at two movements from Symphonic Metamorphosis on themes of Carl Maria von Weber. That piece is really fun. Orchestras love to play it. It keeps them very, very busy in the nicest way. Once again, the San Francisco Symphony under Herbert Blumstedt. Let's listen now by way of an encore to the Turtle Creek Chorale performing music of Ernst Toch, the Geographical Fugue. You'll hear the subject tune right away. It has to do with the word Trinidad.

0: 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Our production assistants are Ella Pinsloop, Eric Opland, Adela Skoronsky, and Weston Williams. Rebecca Neistat is the WFMT production and syndication manager. 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I'm Bill McLaughlin. 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